0: she outdonates most philanthropics. Through adversity, God molded Oprah into his idea of a compassionate, caring Christian. We have our own ideas of what Christ can and should do for us this morning and with us this morning, but God has a bigger and better plan that we can conceive, and our trials are an important part of his plan for our spiritual growth this morning. Like the weightlifter whose muscles are sore after a workout, our trials are the weights that ultimately strengthen our spiritual muscle. Our trials come to only make us strong. Come on, somebody. In fact, church, our prayers reveal our marginal concept of God's power to provide this morning. We want the answers to our prayers tied up neatly in a box with a ribbon on it. But God can do a better job. He can mold a poor black girl from Mississippi into a philanthropist, or a little black girl from Washington, D.C.'s inner city into a Supreme Court justice if we let him. And if we let him, that's the key. I know you're saying, of course, I would let him. But there is something that often gets in the way of God's design for our lives this morning. It's called unbelief. My. We say that we'll let God do anything he wants with our lives. But then we want to control his method of delivery because we can't see past what we know. Look at the people of Nazareth. They had the same problem, and it caused many of them to miss out on their blessings. All these many years, they were waiting for their Messiah. The prophets had warned for centuries that a deliverer would one day come to save them. But they had their own concept of what a deliverer should look like, and Jesus didn't fill the bill. Why? Because they were going by what they knew. Well, what did they know? Well, the majority knew Jesus as their neighbor. They were focused on the familiar. They knew his mother, his father, his brothers, his sisters. And in their minds, how could Jesus be anything more than an ordinary person to them? To them, Jesus was just a carpenter's son, the one who built their furniture and mended their broken chairs. They thought, what more could he do for us? Come on, somebody. And they knew the Old Testament promise of a Messiah, but they had their own carnal and finite ideas about what their Savior would look like. After waiting more than 400 years for him to show up, church, they had formulated their own carnal vision of a Savior. They were sure he'd be more like Superman and less like Clark Kent. They knew what they needed, at least they thought they knew, and Jesus was not it. That's the very reason why so many people today are still unsaved. They've heard about Jesus, but they don't bring themselves to accept him as anything more than a good man who fell on hard times. His mother was Mary, his father was Joseph. He had brothers and sisters. Case closed. Nothing supernatural there. They heard Jesus is a friend. But they think, bless God, who needs another one of those? They are your modern-day Nazarenes. But what else did these ancient Nazarenes know? Well, most of them knew the prophetic scriptures, and they were insulted by Jesus' claim of superior intellect. Instead of being intrigued by Jesus' spiritual knowledge, they rejected his wisdom. The word says they were astonished, surprised, shocked, bewildered. Instead of tuning in and listening more closely, the majority of them deafened their ears and acted incredulous or skeptical. They just knew in their own finite mind that no carpenter's son could be smarter than them. Come on, somebody. Now picture this, saints. Picture Jesus standing at the front of the synagogue with no scrolls open before him, because he didn't need to read them. He wrote the book instead of unraveling his prophetic knowledge before their stopped up ears. But very few were listening. Instead, their ears were pounding with, who does he think he is? My. I feel the Holy Ghost up in this place. Church, according to Matthew, Jesus' purpose for being there was to fulfill Scripture. Matthew wrote, and he came and dwelt in the city of Nazareth, that it might be fulfilled which was spoken by the prophets. He shall be called a Nazarene. Don't bother searching for the word Nazarene in the Old Testament, because I can tell you, it's not there. But that doesn't mean Matthew was wrong. Allow me to sidetrack a bit and explain to you this morning. There are two ways to interpret Matthew's claim of Christ's fulfillment on prophecy. The first theological theory, or Matthew's statement, centers on a Hebrew word. The word Nazarene is very similar to the word Neser, which means branch. In the Old Testament, my Bible readers will attest that the word branch was a common term for the coming Messiah. Isaiah chapter 11 verse 1 prophesies that a shoot will come up from the stump of Jesse, from his roots a branch will bear fruit. Now, church, there's another interesting observation. Since Hebrew was written with only consonants, the word Neser would have appeared as Nizer, the same main consonants as the word Nazareth. In fact, in Aramaic, the common language of Jesus' day, the word for Nazareth and the Hebrew word for branch sounded very much alike. Matthew's point could be that Jesus was sprouting up from an upskirt village in Galilee. Imagine that. Jesus was the branch predicted by the prophets, and the name of the town he grew up in just happens to sound like the prophet's word for branch. And the second theological theory is that Matthew uses the word Nazarene in reference to a person who is despised and rejected. In the first century, Nazareth was a small town about 55 miles north of Jerusalem, and it had a negative reputation among the Jews. Galilee was generally looked down upon the Judeans, and Nazareth of Galilee was especially despised. When the disciple Philip told Nathanael about Jesus, Nathanael said, "Can any good thing come out of Nazareth?" Church, Matthew may have been consciously thinking of Isaiah 53:3, which reads, "He is despised and rejected of men, a man of sorrows and acquainted with grief, and we hid, as it were, our faces from him. We esteemed him not." Since Nazarenes were scorned by everyone, Matthew may have seen this messianic prophecy as an allusion to Jesus' hometown of Nazareth. Now back to the synagogue. Jesus is standing before them, unfolding the mysteries of the prophetic promises of God, but they don't hear his words. He lost them as soon as he made the claim that he was the fulfillment of the prophecies. Oh, church, it didn't matter that they knew he was born in Bethlehem. The prophets, Micah, could have been talking about any of the millions born there. Come on, somebody. And it didn't matter that he was born of a virgin. There were perhaps hundreds of illegitimate offspring just in her own town alone. Come on, somebody. And it didn't matter that he was announced by a messenger named John. Anybody could yell, "Repent." And John was just Jesus' crazy cousin who lived out in the wilderness surviving on locusts and honey. Who would believe him anyway? Come on, somebody. Church, today's unbelievers aren't much different. They respond the same way when we tell them Christ is the fulfillment of God's promise to mankind. They hear the words, but they don't, and they refuse to submit to anyone who claims to be more superior than they are this morning. The only authority they will accept is their own. The only one they trust and will answer to is their own conscience. They snicker when they hear the word Jesus. They snicker when they hear Jesus said, "I am the door. By me, if any man enter in, he shall be saved." Their short-sighted, close-minded attitude slams shut the only door they really need to walk through. The one that leads to salvation this morning. Come on, somebody. And what else do these Nazarenes know? Well, the majority knew they needed help, but they put a padlock on this Holy Ghost potency. And as a result, they were barricaded from their own blessings. They were the majority, just a small portion of the billions who still not believe in Christ today. These Nazarenes preferred to stick with what they knew. They weren't ready to veer off into new spiritual territory and relinquish all control to Jesus Christ this morning. Oh, sure, church, there were some who believed and were saved, probably the ones with the most desperate need, the lame, the blind, the demon-possessed. They were the ones who had everything to gain and nothing to lose. But the Nazarenes, whose lives were on even keel, they thought, "What do we need with a perpetrating prophet?" Yes, And that's where most unbelievers are today. They won't need Jesus until they feel helpless and hopeless and confused. They won't need Jesus until they're disappointed, delusioned, and in despair or dying. They don't need, and they don't see themselves as sinners in need of a Savior. Sadly, church, they're the real perpetrators this morning. They pretend to be in control in a crisis. They pretend to have hope this morning. They pretend to have strength this morning. But it's only a performance. Come on, somebody. Because in the end, they lose. Come on, somebody. I mean, what happened to the Nazarenes? Well, Jesus did not many mighty works there because of their unbelief. It's no surprise that Nazareth today is the largest Arab city in Israel. Not Christian, not even Jewish. Arab. That's what happens when you don't believe. You strike the spread of the gospel. The Nazarenes decided to go with what they knew. They did not realize the joy of life is found not in what you know, but in who you know. And that is the Master Jesus Christ this morning. Church, we here today may still be in the minority, but as the minority, we have put ourselves in Christ's hands this morning. And because we believe and we're believers, we have full access to His Holy Ghost power this morning. Hallelujah. We know that there is no circumstance that can restrict Him, no adversity that can hinder Him, no situation that can constrain Him, no enemy that can defeat Him, no obstruction that can block Him, and no force that can limit Him. Hallelujah. Glory be to God. Well, church, in closing, how many of you here today are among this saved minority, the saints who believe in Christ, trust in Christ, and follow Christ? Do I have any witnesses this morning? Do I have at least a few here today who see Jesus for who He really is, who accept and acknowledge His divine wisdom and trust His Holy Ghost power? Do you know in your heart that He can turn darkness into light and despair into delight? He can turn nothing into something and nobody into somebody. He can turn bondage into freedom and weakness into strength. He can turn selfishness into compassion and failure into fruitfulness. He can turn yearning into contentment and sorrow into joy. Remember, church, it's not what you know, it's who you know. Hallelujah, hallelujah, hallelujah. Well, neighbor friends of mine, our time's just about up on the broadcast, but in the meantime, between time, I just stopped past on my way to heaven, just passing through by way of God's expressway, trying to get to Hallelujah Boulevard, just left Glory Drive, trying to get to Deliverance Street to ask you this morning, tuned into the broadcast, it's not what you know, it's who you know. Who do you know this morning? Do you know Jesus this morning? Can I get 10 callers to call in on the prayer, praise, and testimonial line this morning and say Apostle Bishop Myron Knox and Apostle Lady Lori Knox, I know Jesus, or Apostle Myron Knox or Apostle Lady Lori Knox, I want to know Jesus. Come on, pick up that telephone and call the prayer, praise, and testimonial lines this morning. Well, neighbor friends of mine, I'm going to turn the service back into the hands of the First Lady, Apostle Lady Lori Knox, my lovely wife for life. Won't you receive her this morning?
1: Well, amen, Apostle Knox, and we thank you for delivering such a powerful message unto the people of God from Thus Saith the Lord. Thank you again, and amen. Our prayer, praise, and testimonial line is now open at 412-758-2370. Again, that number is 412-758-2370. Whatever it is that you are standing and believing the Lord for, no request, no prayer request is too small or too large for our God. Won't you give us the privilege and the honor of coming into agreement with you so we can stand together on that thing, whatever it is, a financial need, a health issue, a relationship matter, you need a job, you need some type of provision, whatever it is, won't you allow us to come into agreement with you and bombard heaven with your request? 412-758-2370 or 412-744-6597. Amen. And if you are listening to this broadcast, but you have not yet accepted Jesus Christ as the Lord of your life and have a desire to accept His call to salvation, won't you simply repeat this prayer after me? Heavenly Father, I come to you confessing that I am a sinner. I repent from all sin and ask for your forgiveness. I believe in my heart that Jesus Christ is the Son of God and that you have raised Him from the dead. I confess Jesus as my Lord and Savior. and believe that through his shed blood I have eternal life. Come into my heart, fill me with your Holy Spirit, lead me, guide me, save me, and change me so my soul can reach heaven. Lord, take my life and do something with it to build, uplift, advance, and glorify your kingdom. Father, this is my prayer in the name of Jesus. Amen and amen. And if for whatever reason you were unable to repeat or recite that prayer, call Apostle Myra Knox at 412-758-2370 or Apostle Lori Knox at 412-744-6597 and we will pray that prayer with you. Amen. Amen. And we always like to remind the people of God that together we host the Knox Ministry Power Hour every weekend in Pittsburgh, Pennsylvania and Detroit, Michigan, beginning Saturday mornings at 7 a.m. on WJAS, which is 99.1 FM, or 1320 AM. 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Amen. 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I conclude with Dynamic Women's Ministry, Empowering Women for Kingdom Success. So won't you please be encouraged to tune in each and every weekend for the Knox Ministry Power Hour to receive a word from the Lord. Amen. Amen. And as always, we love you in the Lord, and until next time, may God richly bless and empower you, and we will have our closing remarks and announcements from Apostle Myra Knox. God bless you, and amen.
0: Amen. 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You may be in the living room, dining room, kitchen, bedroom, bathroom, garage, whoever you are, wherever you are, you're just a prayer away from heaven. It's not what you know, it's who you know this morning. Do you know Jesus this morning? Or do you want to know Jesus this morning? Pick up that telephone and call the Prayer, Praise, Testimony Lines. Now open 24 hours a day, 7 days a week. We urge and encourage you to pick up that telephone and call the Prayer, Praise, Testimony Line. Amen. Blessed be the name of the Lord. Come on, somebody. God is waiting to receive your call. Answer your prayer. Hallelujah. Pick up that telephone call. Area code 412-758-2370 or area code 412-744-6597. Amen. Let friends of mine, this broadcast has been a blessing to you as much as it's been a blessing to us. Sow a seed, send a seed, send a love offering. Amen. There is no seed too large, no seed too small. It is by your prayers and financial support that we're able to grace the airways every weekend. Hallelujah. So bless God. If you want to bless the ministry, the man of God, the woman of God, the ministry, won't you sow a seed, send a seed? Amen. 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Amen. Blessed be the name of the Lord. Well, special shout out to Bishop J.G. Shearer, Chief Apostle, Church of God in Christ, Great Emmanuel, Church of God in Christ, Detroit, Michigan, and First Lady Karen Clark Shearer, and to Chief Apostle Michael Beasley, First Lady Shauna Beasley, amen, and to Pastor Tyrone Tillman, First Lady Monica Tillman, amen, and to my lovely wife for life, amen, Apostle Lady Lori Knox, amen, and we want to send a special shout out, amen, to Apostle Annette Carswell, amen. Dr. Carswell, blessed be the name of the Lord. I hear that you're coming on my wife's broadcast sometime this morning. I'm excited, amen, to receive a word from the Lord myself this morning. So I urge and encourage each and every one of you tuned into the broadcast to pick up that telephone and dial the prayer, praise, testimonial lines at area code 412-758-2370 or area code 412-744-6597. We love you. We're praying for you. Continue to hold up the blood-stained banner of Jesus. Amen. If you want to desire further acquaintance, accomplishments, and achievements, and acknowledgments, and you really, bless God, want to continue to communicate with us, you can also reach us at P.O. Box 99404, Pittsburgh, Pennsylvania, 15233. Amen. If you need any further communication, amen, on how to sow the seed, send a seed, or Cash App, bless God, the man or woman of God, the ministry, the household of faith, amen. Call area code 412-758-2370 or area code 412-744-6597. Apostle Lady Lori Knox, she's down on her knees, humbly wanting to bombard heaven on your behalf, wanting to get a breakthrough. Amen. For those of you going through or been through who want a breakthrough, pick up that telephone and call the prayer, praise, testimonial lines at area code 412-758-2370. Amen. 412-758-2370. Amen. Or area code 412-744-6597. Amen. We love you. We're praying for you. And we believe the report of the Lord. If God be for you, who can be against you? Amen. Well, neighbor friends of mine, God bless you once. God bless you twice. God bless you in the precious master's name of our personal Lord and Savior, Jesus the Christ. Bye-bye.

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0: 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Welcome back to the family.

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Oh.

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It ain't over. Feels like you cried your last tear. Not over. Not over. Not over. Not over. God has the final say. God has the final say. God has the final say. That said you wouldn't make it, but God has the final say. That said you won't be nothing, but God has the final say.

You know, the Bible says in Psalm 27 and 13, David said, I had fainted, lest I had believed to see the goodness of God in the land of the living. And what we come to understand and know that even when it doesn't look good, it works for the good. To all those that are called according to his purpose, help me say,

Gospel 1440 AM is WMKM, Inkster, Detroit. Welcome back to the family.

It was a little chase. Sitting down in the wood. And at the church, they had a choir there. And they could sing real well. And there was an old deacon there. Had been going to that church for a mighty long time. Every Sunday morning, he would always beg that choir director, said, "Listen, would you let me sing a song?" He said, "I got a song that I want to sing."

people will just push you on aside. But they went to church the next Sunday morning, and they noted that the old man wasn't sitting in the corner.

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Finally, a voice just came down from heaven.

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When we get there, what I like about it, there'll be no more senior choir, no more young adult choir, no more inspirational choir. But I'm talking about when we get there, everybody's gonna get together. 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

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I'm talking about what God has done for you. Just take 10 more seconds, because for some of y'all, he's been better than that. 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

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Open up your mouths right now. You're on holy ground. Come on, come on, come on. Press on in, press on in. I wish I had somebody that would help me press, press. Come on, let's go into the holies of holies. Come on, let's minister to him right now. God, we worship your name today. God, we give you glory and honor. Hallelujah, God. There is none like you. There's none like you. I wish I just had a few folk that would open up their mouths and just begin to bless you. Come on, give them the fruit of your lips. Don't tell them about your problems. 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Come on, open up your mouths, everybody. Open up your mouths. Lift up those hands. Lift up those hands. Come on, begin to minister to him. Minister to him. Tell him, God, you're God. You're the only God. You're the only true God. You're altogether lovely. You're altogether wonderful. There is none like you, God. I don't want kisses to you. I want to embrace you. I want

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He leads me beside still waters. 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And sometimes, the soul doesn't get the notice. It has a hole in it due to things that's happened in the past. Hurt, abuse, molestation. But we want to speak to you today and tell you that God wants to heal the hole in your soul. Some people's actions are not because their spirit is wrong, but it's because the past has left a hole in their soul. May this wisdom help you get over your past and remind you that God wants to heal the hole in your soul. I have my sister, Leandria, here. She's going to help me share this wisdom and tell this story.

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So I'm speaking for all of you listening, starting here, starting now. The things that hurt you in the past.

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1: In 1979, this young man left me, went away, sang it with other groups. But oh, won't God make a way for you? 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

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Come here, Paul. Oh, Paul. Oh, Paul. 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

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The young man that was driving the car lost control of the automobile. Ran off the road, and everybody was all right except him. They got out of the car, and just across the dirt road was a white house. They took him across there to that white house and knocked on the door, and a white lady came to the door and said, "Can I help you?" They said, "Ma'am, if you just let us, our brother just got in an accident. We want to just come in and make a telephone call. We want to call the doctor." They walked in, and daughter got on the phone, and the phone kept ringing, and there was no answer. Finally, somebody picked up the phone and said, "I'm sorry, but the doctor's not here. He's out on his rounds." Somebody say yes here. Well, the daughter put that phone down and went back into the living room, and the little children, they were sitting there crying. They were all sitting there crying. And by that time, grandmama had got out of the car. She made her way across that dirt road, and she walked up to her and just opened up the screen door, and she peeped in and she said, "How's my son doing?" And they told her, said, "Mama, we tried to call the doctor, but he was out on his rounds." She said, "Child, let me come in." She walked in and she looked at that white lady. She said, "Ma'am, do you have a closet?" She said, "Ma'am, do you have a closet?" The white lady looked at her and said, "If you want to use the phone, you can use the phone." She said, "No, ma'am. I don't want to use the phone, but I want to call my doctor, and I need to go to your closet." Wait a minute. She made her way to that closet, and there was just enough room for her to get in there. She walked in that closet. The children were walking behind her. She walked in that closet, and she closed the door, and before she talked to the Lord, she said this.

room.

0: I want to see, listen, I want to see the hands of you that know him to be a doctor in the sick room. If you know he's a doctor, let me hear you say yes. Well, grandmama came out that closet and she made her way back to the living room. And everybody was just singing and praising the Lord. The children had gotten happy. The white lady had gotten happy. And while they were praising the Lord, there come a knock on the door. There was a knock on the door. They were just praising the Lord. Donna ran to the door and said, "Who is it?" The man that was standing at the door said, "Listen, little girl, I'm the doctor. If you don't mind, I was just in these bars and I needed a place to turn into. Would you mind if I come in?" He walked in that room. She just raised her voice and said this.
1: There is God talking. I say, hey.

Let me hear you say yes. Let me hear you say yes. If you know him to be a doctor, say yes. If you don't mind, help us sing one chorus. Hey, it's joy. Come on, say it.

Lord wanted America to know that there was an old lady in Statesboro, Georgia, that knew what it was to have Jesus to come in a room

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Open up your mouths right now. You're on holy ground. Come on, come on, come on. Press on in, press on in. I wish I had somebody that would help me press, press. Come on, let's go into the holies of holies. Come on, let's minister to him right now. God, we worship your name today. God, we give you glory and honor. Hallelujah, God. There is none like you. There's none like you. I wish I just had a few folk that would open up their mouths and just begin to bless you. Come on, give them the fruit of your lips.

0: question is.
1: Question is.
0: When you're standing at a crossroads,
1: when you're standing at a crossroads,
0: what do you do?
1: What do you do?
0: Real sweet, when a fork is in the road.
1: When a fork is in the road, what do you do?
0: When the world is on your shoulders.
1: When the world is on your shoulders, what do you do?
0: When your back is up against the wall.
1: When your back is up against the wall.
0: Come on.
1: What do you do?
0: What do you do?
1: What do you do?
0: You hold on.
1: You hold on.
0: And keep the faith.
1: And keep the faith.
0: Tell somebody on your road. Say,
1: keep the faith.
0: Come on. Tell somebody sitting around you, keep the faith.

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2 Peter 1:3 tells us that God has given us everything that we need for life and godliness through our knowledge of Him.

0: said, well, it will be all right. Oh, yes.
1: Galatians 6 and 9 says, be not weary in well-doing, for in due season you shall reap if you faint not. So the only reason that the enemy attacks you with the spirit of weariness, literally trying to destroy your faith, is because you're doing well. So if you can...
2: Gospel 1440 AM is WMKM, Inkster, Detroit. Welcome back to the family.

Somebody says, Scott, how can you rejoice in the time of trouble? Why can you shout when you know you're being rebuked and scorned? And I tell them, out of all I've been through, I still have joy.

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Scream at your neighbor and say, I'm still here. Tell your other neighbor, it's a yes for me. You don't know like I know. You don't know like I know. Scream at him. Tell him you don't know where he brought me from. You don't know where he brought me from.

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Sitting down in the wood. And at the chase, they had a choir there. And they could sing real well. And there was an old deacon there. Had been going to that church for a mighty long time. Every Sunday morning, he would always beg that choir director, said, "Listen, would you let me sing a song?" He said, "I got a song that I want to sing."

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But they went to church the next Sunday morning, and they noted that the old man wasn't sitting in the corner.

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When we get there, what I like about it, there'll be no more senior choir, no more young adult choir, no more inspirational choir. But I'm talking about when we get there, everybody's gonna get together. 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

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But every day will be something young. 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
2: A Relevant Word. Coming from the book of Jeremiah, the prophet Jeremiah, the young weeping prophet Jeremiah. We're going to see what lessons we can learn from Jeremiah's experience. The 18th chapter of the said book, the first six verses read this way. The Lord gave another message to Jeremiah. He said, go down to the potter's shop, and I will speak to you there. So I did as he told me and found the potter working at his wheel. But the jar he was making did not turn out as he had hoped. So he crushed it into a lump of clay again and started over. Then the Lord gave me this message. O Israel, can I not do to you as this potter has done to his clay? As the clay is in the potter's hands, so are you in my hand. I'd like to use for thought from which to preach for just a few minutes of your time this morning. Hope in the midst of brokenness. Hope in the midst of brokenness. In this life, we all have to deal with some form of brokenness. For most of us, whenever we hear the word broke, financial status usually comes to mind. And I've heard folks say, I'm broker than the Ten Commandments. I've heard some other folks say, I'm busted and can't be trusted. And although broke can be a perspective of understanding one's financial situation, being broken is beyond finances. See, there are some persons whose lives are broken and yet they have financial stability. But on the other hand, there are persons who lack the desired financial stability and yet they have been able to keep it together. Let me give notice that if you live long enough, you will encounter a state of brokenness in your life. It has been stated before that hurt people, but can I also add that broken people also break people? See, there's nothing more devastating than a person who has been broken. Notice that I did not say who has been broke, but broken. Broke would relate to one's financial condition, and broken would relate to one's spiritual condition. You see, it's one thing to experience financial ruin, but yet another to have your spirit broken. Think about the story of the rich man Dives and Lazarus and how Dives was full of material wealth but had a broken spiritual life, and how Lazarus' material life was broke, but he had a rich relationship with the Lord. Now, don't get me wrong, their financial status was not the ultimate factor in their spiritual strength. Dives did not go to hell because he was rich, and Lazarus didn't go into the bosom of Abraham because he was poor. Dives went to hell because he lacked a relationship with God, and Lazarus went into the bosom of Abraham because he had a relationship with God. How do you know that, Dr. D? Glad you asked. If you have a relationship with God and have financial wealth, you can't go unbothered knowing that there's something that you can do to help someone else and refuse to do it. Don't misunderstand me. I don't subscribe to the notion of glory in poverty, nor will I ever adopt a pie-in-the-sky religion. A pie-in-the-sky religion is what was handed down to our foreparents so that they wouldn't seek liberation from the American chattel slavery experience. The slaveholders wanted our foreparents in slavery not to worry about their current conditions, but focus on heaven after life on earth. You know me. You know I don't subscribe to a prosperity gospel of pimping, but I do adhere to a financial foolproof plan, bring the tithes and offerings into God's house, and God will open up windows and pour out blessings that I won't have enough room to receive. Well, it's a new year. Can I testify this morning? I have learned that when you are stingy with God, that's what you will get. And when you are liberal in your giving, that's also what you will get. And while I'm testifying, I might as well add that when I give my tithes and offerings, my cup never empties. It may get low, but I never sing empty. Is there anybody that can testify that sometimes your change gets strange and your money gets funny, but if you learn to trust in the Lord, you never will see broke? Well, let me say this, my brothers and sisters. To be broken of spirit is perhaps the worst form of brokenness. Is this not what America has been trying to do to our community since we were kidnapped and brought here in chains? When Frederick Douglass talked about his slaveholders' efforts to break him, he was trying to break his spirit. And when you break a person's spirit and break a person's will, that's something that does nothing else matters to them. And that's the apathy that often plagues our community. Our spirits are broken, and we seemingly do not care. This is why it seems like we don't care about our children and how they are raised. This is why it seems like we don't care about our schools and how our students fare in them. This is why it seems like we don't care about our economic conditions. We don't care about our community and crime. We don't care about our relationships, our marriages, and friendships. We don't care about voting and PTOs and parent-teacher conferences and school board meetings. We don't care about our churches and neighborhoods. It's not that we don't care, but when your spirits are broken, you have the tendency to give the appearance that you have given up because you have overdosed on letdown. Y'all need to hear that. See, it's not that our folk don't care. It's not that our folk are not concerned. But time after time, if you keep getting let down, sooner or later, you will no longer want to get up because you

falls separate from its original function. You see, God has made us all whole. But drama and trauma experienced in life can cause one to experience brokenness. God hasn't made anyone incomplete, and we are not made incomplete because God has created us all whole. However, we all have a drama and trauma level that causes us to experience brokenness. And while we all have these levels, my level may not be your level, and your level may not be my level, but we all have levels that once reached, we will experience brokenness. Many of us reflect on our lives with a sense of brokenness because where we are is not where we expected to be at this stage in our lives. And as a consequence, many of our lives are reflections of broken aspirations, reflections of broken dreams, reflections of broken expectations, reflections of broken goals. And many of our homes are fragments of broken relationships. And that family that once was strong is weak. That family that was always together has fallen apart. That family that once was a family where blood was thicker than water has become a family where blood is thinner than Kool-Aid. That family, many marriages are over because of broken promises and broken hearts and broken vows. And many relationships between parent and children are broken because of broken communication and broken expectations. And let's remember that the family is the backbone of any and all communities. Broken families produce broken communities. Broken communities produce broken cities. Broken cities produce broken states. And broken states produce broken countries. And so if this country is really serious about becoming great, it must begin, it must be beyond a slogan, but it must work on making each family solid and strong. If families remain broken, so will the communities, so will the cities, so will the states and the countries. And churches are also composed of families. And when churches have broken families, it will show in the makeup of the church. However, the good news is that the church also has a word for brokenness, and we have the antidote for brokenness. God's word provides a mending power that is capable of mending any and every one thing together. The answer and antidote to brokenness is unity, and God is able to bring unity. But you see, I've discovered that in life, plenty of things have been broken, but are still able to function. Y'all got to hear me this morning. God gives the ability to function beyond brokenness. Is there anyone here today who can testify that God has given you the ability to function beyond your brokenness? Someone in here can testify that I'm functioning not because I haven't experienced brokenness, but because I have learned how to function beyond my brokenness. We haven't made it because we've never experienced brokenness, but we've made it because we've learned to function despite our experiences of brokenness. Well, let's peek at the text and see what it's tailored to teach us before I get to Acrisure Stadium. Well, why do we experience brokenness? This is one of the main reasons I dislike those prosperity pimps. And it's because they will have you with an unrealistic theology. And you will believe that if you speak it long enough, if you speak it loud enough, that you won't encounter and experience brokenness. Well, can I help you out this morning? You can have all the faith in the world, but you will encounter, you will experience some form of brokenness. You can speak as much as you can into existence, but you will encounter some brokenness. And if you haven't encountered it yet, like the old folks say, keep on living, and life has your address, and life will deliver the package of brokenness to your front door. You can come to Jesus weary, wounded, and sad, and you can also experience brokenness. Can I keep it 100 with you this morning? Just because you come to Jesus, give me your hand, join our GNBC family, does not make you immune to brokenness. As a matter of fact, you become a target of brokenness. Rain may fall on your parade, and your marriage may end in divorce, and your children may have issues with the law, and your company may give you a pink slip, and your family members may end up addicted. And all I'm trying to say is that in this life, life happens,

to everyone. As Christians, we are not exempt from the conditions and problems of this world. And we too will experience brokenness. And I entitled this sermon, Hope in the Midst of Brokenness. And I need you to pay attention to our text. And it should become obvious to you why there is hope in the midst of brokenness. And in case you're still questioning, why did I give this text about a 6th century allegory and its relevance in the 21st century? Sit tight. I got you. The children of Israel were experiencing brokenness beyond their imagination, and they wanted to know what was going on. God has assigned their weeping prophet Jeremiah to provide some hope in the midst of their brokenness. This text only uses 6 verses, but these 6 verses just demonstrates volumes of encouragement to those who are suffering in their brokenness. In order to address his people, God sent Jeremiah on a trip and told him to observe what was happening. On this trip, Jeremiah noticed the shaping of a vessel that illustrated the power of God's ability to shape human destiny. He noticed that the clay was fragile and was subject to the will of the potter's purpose. He noticed how the potter held the clay in his hand as he broke, kneaded, molded, shaped, twisted, and worked the clay until it resembled what the potter wanted the clay to look like in the first place. This was symbolic of how God still held the children of Israel in his hand, and how God would break them and knead them and mold them and shape them and twist them and work them until they looked like what God wanted them to resemble. Well, the device had 2 circular wheels as wheels connected to a vertical shaft, and the potter could sit at his wheel and spin the lower stone with his feet, and this would cause the upper disc to rotate. But this also allowed the potter to sit at the wheel and hold the clay with both of his hands. God is a God of additional chances. As he watched the potter take the disappointing clay and fashion it again and again into a pleasing vessel, he didn't notice should the vessel become marred or any impurity that was detected by the potter, how the potter would not throw the clay away. But the potter would simply take the clay and remold it. There are over 30 different words in Hebrew that relate directly to the pottery, because the manufacturing of pottery was a major industry in the Near East and was for the very skilled. Well, it's 2023, and this lesson is still applicable, and this lesson is still relevant, because God is still holding God's people in God's hand. As a matter of fact, one of the first songs I remember learning as a child was that the Lord had the whole world in his hands. God is still breaking. God is still kneading. God is still molding. God is still shaping. God is still twisting. God is still working on us so that one day we will resemble what God has cosmically created and divinely designed us to look like. And that's my good news today. Instead of God giving up on us when we are disobedient, instead of God throwing us away when we are unholy, instead of God throwing us down when we are unfaithful, instead of God dismissing us when we are ungodly, instead of God throwing us away when we fail to resemble Jesus in our actions and in our behavior, the good news is that God does not throw us away. God does not give up on us. Instead, in my spiritual imagination, I believe that God places a sign on us that says, Holy Ghost work in progress. That means he's not finished with me yet. Is there anybody that can testify that God is not finished with you yet? You've got some imperfections. You've got some things that you could do better. But at least you know you're still in the hands of the Lord. Well, from this 6th century allegory, that God has to handle us sometimes. And in this handling, it may include breaking us. It may include humbling us. It may include subduing us and weakening us in order to put us back together so that we can resemble how we have been cosmically created and divinely designed. God allows trials and troubles to help remove defects, to help remove impurities, to help handle shortcomings and overtake self-righteousness.
Well, there's a process according to Jeremiah. Jeremiah realized what this process was all about. He didn't get it from someone else, but he witnessed it firsthand. Can I tell you something about Jeremiah? Jeremiah was born of the territory of Benjamin in a village named Ephrathah. Jeremiah was a prophetic prophet who fearlessly denounced the religious laxity and the social injustices of his nation and warned them, if you didn't turn things around, that disasters would come our way. So outspoken that his critics gave him continual trouble. Jeremiah was always in trouble. Jeremiah was placed in social isolation, and he had called for the nation to repent. They got tired of hearing from Jeremiah, so they placed Jeremiah in a dungeon. And Jeremiah found himself in a dungeon. He had to eat his own waste and drink his own urine in order to survive. Jeremiah was reluctant and called himself a boy because maybe he felt he was too young to go through all this hell that God had assigned him to. Jeremiah was beside himself. He hated his calling and longed to quit God's word. But he learned one thing, that every time he said, I'm finished, every time he said, I'm done, every time he said, to hell with this, it's getting on my last nerve, that the Lord's word tried to quit, and I said I wasn't gonna say nothing any longer.

Jeremiah was fed up and even confronted God about his burdens, but he discovered that he couldn't stop God's word from flowing out of his mouth.

hatred. He suffered misunderstanding, physical abuse, death threats, and was accused of being theologically unstable because his message went against the popular words.

The more you lie, the more folk want to be behind you. But I've declared the Bible is still true, that a liar will not tarry in the eyesight of God. Well, I knew I was coming this morning, and I knew some of you were discouraged, and so I decided to kick it with

You will encounter brokenness. You will encounter long and lonesome valleys. You will encounter cold and cloudy days. You will encounter fierce and frustrating moments. You will encounter sad and sickening tragedies. You will encounter deep-seated sorrows, painstaking problems, and heartbreaking traumas. In this life, you will encounter unforgettable nightmares, uncertain paths, and uncommon crises. He wants me to let you know to hang in.

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Hope is what keeps us going when things get rough. Hope is what gives you energy to climb the steep places in life. It takes hope to drive us when we face opposition. It takes hope to give us the ability to stand the stress and the strain of life. It takes hope to give us creating joy in the midst of sorrow, in the midst of grief.

stand when others have fallen, to continue when others stop, to rejoice when others weep, to run when others become weary, to walk when others have fainted. Hope will cause the darkness to seem brighter. Hope will cause the load to seem lighter. Hope will cause the problems to seem smaller. Hope will cause your cares to seem fewer. Hope will cause your joy to seem fuller. Hope will make your hands get stronger. Hope will allow your blessings to be greater. And so Jeremiah wanted you to know that Jesus makes the difference in this race, that Jesus is the hope in the midst of your trouble. He'll be there. Is there anybody that can testify that I've been

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0: brokenness. I'm about to let you go, but I'm gonna trip you out right quick. Before I let you go, I'm gonna make this personal, but I need to use the example that we're all familiar with. There's a nursery rhyme called Humpty Dumpty. Y'all know Humpty Dumpty. Humpty Dumpty, there are various schools of thoughts about old Humpty Dumpty. One school says that Humpty Dumpty referred to a drink, a brandy boiled with ale, and represented a person who was short and clumsy. Well, the military historians state that Humpty Dumpty was the name of a cannon that was used by the Royalists during the English Civil War that was stationed on the walls of Colchester. The political historian suggested Humpty Dumpty could be a depiction of Charles I and his fall from his throne. Well, we know him as a character that was introduced by Lewis Carroll in 1871 in the sixth chapter of a book called Alice in Wonderland. Even rap got intrigued by old Humpty Dumpty. Y'all remember my group Digital Underground? They were the group that put Tupac on the game. They had a song called The Humpty Dance. Well, regardless of its origin, it's a very simple nursery rhyme. It says Humpty Dumpty sat on the wall. Humpty Dumpty had a great fall, and all the king's horses and all the king's men could not put Humpty back together again. But can I remix it? Duckworth style. 2023, I too sat on the wall of eternal life and allowed sin to make me have a great fall. And this.
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3: 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Christ calls us to love with actions and in truth. So get ready, because something's good is about to happen in your life.
4: This is Pastor George. I'm so glad you joined us today.

0: example of his love. He wants you to not love in word only, but in truth and in deed. Well, today we have been talking about knowing, inward knowing, knowing God, knowing from God, not just a knowing in the head, not a knowledge that puffs up, but having a knowledge that is straight from God and that connects us to God. And really, it is a knowledge that we receive as a result of the presence and the work of the Holy Spirit. I would say that today's church, we are often lacking in examples and mentors who demonstrated to us the intimacy, the closeness with the Holy Spirit. And so we read books, we watch broadcasts, and we try to hear from God through these other people. But the Bible warns us. It says, don't believe every voice. Everybody that is talking about God and saying, God said, they're not of God. So we have to have a means and a standard of knowing what is of God. There has to be some kind of a filter through which we can filter everything and know if it's of God. Well, Jesus said that there was such a filter. And in John's Gospel, chapter 7, Jesus was talking to the Jewish leaders, and he gives them this verse here. I'm reading from John 7:17. He says, anyone who chooses to do the will of God, he shall know concerning the doctrine, whether it is from God or whether I speak on my own authority. Anybody who wants to do the will of God. See, there's one thing for me to want to have knowledge. There's one thing for me to want to sound right and want to impress people with what I know. To sound like I got it together. To be really only concerned with impressing people, but when it comes down to doing the will of God, are we in a position that that's what we want? Because that's the filter. The filter is in my heart on whether I'm going to know if this person that is speaking to me is deceiving me, if they're of God or if they're not of God. He says, if a person wills to do the will of God, then he will know whether the teaching is of God. So Jesus was saying this about himself. He can say that about anybody else. The standard is still the same. People can be impressed with a person's knowledge of historical fact and accuracy or certain traditions and the Jewish customs and having the Greek or the Hebrew, all of that, that doesn't impress God. Because we can be almost right and still be wrong. Did you know that rat poison is over 99% pure good grain? In other words, they're putting in about one half of 1% poison into over 99% good grain. So they are in effect feeding the rats. But the rats that eat that will die. So some of the teachings and some of the doctrines that we can receive, it could have some good things in there, but there'll be some poison mixed in as well. And it's always that which we, as the followers of Christ, must be aware of. And how will we know? How will we be able to filter that out? I'm convinced that really on our own, we can't do that because we only know in part. There's a whole lot that we have to leave it out. But the Spirit of Christ who is in us, he's working. Jesus says, my Father is always working. God is working even when we're sleeping. He's watching over us. He's protecting us. He's also, though, giving us guidance and direction. And he wants to lead us into his will, his good, acceptable, and perfect will. So the way that he does that is he gives us teaching. The teaching that we receive has the ability to transform our minds. It can change desires. It can redirect our efforts, our wants. But if we get wrong teaching, then it could send us off on a wild goose chase. It can lead us into a wrong direction. It can be the one half of 1% poison in the grain that'll kill us, that'll destroy us. So when we're talking about knowing this, the only standard that Jesus says that we have is not in somebody else. I can't walk up to someone and say, well, let me see if this person means well. I can't even look at that because the person could mean well. Jesus said, we're only going to know it if we have a will to do the will of God. I personally believe that there are no persons that has it all together in every good thing. If you really want to see what I mean by that, just talk to two or three pastors about end times, and you'll probably get two or three different positions. There may be a quoting of the scripture, but how that applies to our current events, they will differ on. And so instead of getting caught up in where we differ, let's pursue that which the Holy Spirit has given unto us. When we are praying that God will give us today our daily bread, we're saying, Lord, I need your word today. I need your daily bread. I need your word more than I need the food that I eat and the water that I drink. I'm dependent upon you, God. And so when we receive the word, what is the word of the Lord today? What is the Holy Spirit trying to put into our spirits? What is he trying to get us to receive? Well, that is where we receive teaching. I mean, we can go through the scripture, we can study it, and we can sometimes draw certain things out of it, exegete certain information, get an understanding. But sometimes that understanding still is going to be lacking. And somebody else may have a better understanding in some of these areas, or we may discuss them and we may seek God to give us more light and more understanding. But when that light, when that understanding comes, we have to have a good heart for that word to be sown into. Because if our hearts are wrong, if I'm going into a situation where my desire is power, my desire is wealth, where I am perverted in my desires and my heart is not right, I'm not interested so much doing the will of God as much as receiving some kind of a temporal benefit or blessing out of it, position or status, that I am corrupt in my heart and I will not always receive a clear insight and understanding. Now, thank God that God loves us, that he will chasten us, that he will give us light if we're in darkness. But have you ever spoken to someone that did not want the truth? You can tell them the truth, and they'll get mad at you. They'll reject you. They'll want nothing to do with you because the truth that you're telling them is not what they want to receive. Well, we can do that. We may not think we're doing it. We may think that we're being holy or that we're adhering to a pure faith. But Jesus has given us his Holy Spirit. And he wants us to have a intimacy with him through his spirit. So he gives us guidance, but we have to learn how to receive from that. And the first thing we have to do is we have to look inside of ourselves. We have to see, Lord, are my motives pure? And thank God that when they're not, we can repent. We can ask God to cleanse our heart, to purify our minds. We can examine ourselves to see, even if we're in the faith, if we're walking according to the word. And when we're not, let's not fight against God. Let's not get angry and try to change God, because God is not going to change. He's perfect in all of his ways. He is not changing. There's no shadow of turning in him. So when we see that we are not in the light, let us have a heart and a mind to follow after Christ. See, the Jews, when Jesus spoke unto them, they were amazed at Jesus. Unfortunately, Jesus was going against all of their teaching. He was saying stuff that they had never heard before. The Holy Spirit is like that sometimes. He will show us things, and if we don't receive it, he's not going to keep pounding and beating us up over our head. He's going to let us go until we are open and receptive. But whenever we turn to the Lord, whenever we call out to him for his wisdom, for his light, for his truth, then he is faithful and he will give us an understanding. God wants you in all you're getting to get an understanding. And he wants you to know him. Jesus said, "This is life, that they might know you, the only true God, and Jesus Christ, whom you have sent." And God, he's knowable. He allows us to draw nigh unto him. And that should be our goal, that we want to know him. We want his heart. We want his mind. I thank God for everything he's done in my life. But I'm not content with that. I want to press on. I want to move on. And I want to receive everything that God has for me. I pray that that's your desire, that you have a desire to know God. And if so, then examine your heart. Allow the filter to be up on there, that you are going to do the will of God. That's his will for you. That's his desire for you.
1: 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Welcome to the Love in Action broadcast with Pastor George Houston. Christ calls us to love with actions and in truth. So get ready, because something's good is about to happen in your life.
0: Welcome to today's broadcast. This is Pastor George. So glad you joined us for Love in Action. We've been considering knowledge. And when I talk about knowledge, sometimes we think about being puffed up with information. But the knowledge I want to talk about, the knowledge we've been discussing, has to do with our intimacy with Christ. It has to do with knowing Him. The Apostle Paul had declared that that was his goal, his aim, that he might know Him. Not that he might get saved, he was already saved, and not that he had never met the Lord, he had met the Lord. But he was talking about the relationship, the quality. I compared to a man knowing his wife, the intimacy that comes from their interaction, their closeness, their full disclosure, their oneness. And so I want to read a scripture with you that I want to talk about today. I'm sure you're probably very familiar with it. And it's in the Gospel of John, the 8th chapter, beginning at verse 31. The King James Version says that Jesus said to those Jews that believed in him that if they were to continue in his word, then they were his disciples indeed, and they would know the truth, and the truth will set them free. In the NIV, it says, to the Jews who had believed in him, Jesus said, if you hold to my teaching, you are really my disciples. Then you will know the truth, and the truth will set you free. I've run upon many Christians who have gone astray. They have, in my opinion, went sort of off the deep end. Sometimes it didn't start with something big. It started with them doing something that was sort of small and sort of insignificant. Let me give you an example. This might seem a bit wild to you, but there's a church that I was familiar with, and they operated in the gifts of the Spirit. They would often have words of wisdom and prophetic words. But one day, the pastor began speaking about spiritual partners, and he talked about things like dancing. And I don't mean what we call dancing in the spirit or shouting. He talked about dancing in the form of a person having a partner that they were dancing with. Well, this dancing was supposedly a spiritual manifestation. And so the men and the women, oftentimes that's who the other partner was someone of the opposite sex, and it wasn't their spouse. And they would begin to dance with them. Well, I think you know where this conversation's going. Over a period of time, there was not only division in the church, but they began to have sin that became more rampant, more open. And again, it didn't start off by something that was big. It started off by something that might have seemed sort of small, sort of insignificant, or something that, you know, I didn't see that in the scripture. I never read it like that. I never considered it in that way. That might have been how a person would have responded to one of these suggestions or these commentaries. But over a period of time, it was total chaos, total destruction of the norms, the values of Christ. And so here in John's gospel, Jesus was calling on his disciples to continue in something. Now, I want you to understand what I'm saying here. I'm saying that there when we continue, sometimes we don't have all the answers. We don't know all what's down the road, but we are trusting. And that's what people were doing with these churches. They were trusting what the pastor said. But Jesus is calling us to continue to trust in his word. So even at times when we do not totally understand the word of the Lord, then we're doing everything that we do know. We're acting upon an inner voice. We're acting upon the promptings of the Spirit of God that is in us, and we are continuing in that, even though we only know in part. But then Jesus says, if we continue down that road, we won't continue to abide in darkness. We will come to a place of understanding, of knowing the truth. See, sometimes I can go into a situation with the Word of God, and it's somewhere I've never been. I can't say I have experience in this particular area. So I might look around, I might read, I might research, I might ask other people about this particular area. And based upon what they tell me, it may actually influence me. But there is beyond what we receive from friends, from families, from brothers and sisters in Christ, even from ministers of the gospel. There is the voice of the Spirit. There is a inner knowing that only he can give. There is a reassurance, and it's real. This is something that for some people is totally alien. They don't know about it. When you talk to them about God, about the Word of God, they're comparing the wisdom from whatever they see in you or what you're teaching to the wisdom that they may have heard or seen elsewhere. But God doesn't want our faith to be in the wisdom of men. He wants it to be in the power of God. And one of the power that God has is his presence of his Spirit inside of you. That voice, that Spirit teaches you. He leads you. He guides you. And he is truth. But many times, we don't know him very well. Many times, if we don't take the time to follow, to continue in what he is giving us, then we'll go astray. We'll rely upon the wisdom of men. And Jesus was calling for his disciples not to do that. He says, I want you to continue in my word. Because if you continue in my teaching, if you continue in what I'm saying, you'll go from just a believing to a knowing. And when you know that this is God himself revealing some things unto you, they are a part of you, they can't be shaken from you, you are on solid ground. And as a result of that, Jesus said, you'll be free. What are you free from? He says that the truth will make you free. You'll be free from all of those ceremonies, the owing to some type of obligation to do this or that. You know, you go to some churches or around some people, they expect a certain level of behavior or manner. Or if you don't do that, then they wonder, are you really saved? They say, I know he goes to that church, but he's not really saved. Well, Jesus said, you won't have to have a show. You won't have to have a form. You won't have to be dependent upon some type of a ceremony or custom or a certain external action. He says, because you'll have something on the inside of you. And you will know the truth. And that truth that you know will set you free. See, the enemy likes to bring doubt. We know he tried to bring doubt to Jesus when he was tempted. Tried to get him to question even who he was, saying, if you are the Son of God. And the devil brings doubts to us. If we're really saved, if we really love God, if. But God wants you to be free from that type of a doubt, that type of a worry, and able to trust in him. And then Jesus said, when that happens, you move from being just a disciple in name to being a disciple indeed. You know, you can have a name that you are something and not be that. Or you can even be that by position, but really not be comfortable with that position. It's like when you take a new job. You can take a new job and they'll say that you're so-and-so and you have this title, but you'll be dependent upon others that maybe have been around, and you have to get their advice and their counsel because you really don't know how to function in that position. Well, Jesus is saying, I want to bring you beyond just the ceremony, looking to other people to see if you really are one of his disciples. He wants you to have the intimacy with him. He wants you to know him. And when you know him, then you're free. Because with the Spirit of the Lord is there's liberty. He gives you liberty. He gives you freedom from all of that ceremonial and external formalities and attempting to try to adhere to something so you can be accepted. He says, no, when you do this, you are accepted in him. You are his disciples indeed. And you'll know the truth, and the truth shall make you free. So I want you to see that, because God wants to use a generation of people that will know their God, that will do exploits in his name. And we're never going to be in that position when we're trying to look right before people, where we're still are caught up with how we respond to the thoughts, to the images, to the demands of people around us. But as we give ourselves to the Word of God, and we continue to hold fast to his Word, we continue to hold fast to his promise, we continue to do what he said, then we're his disciples indeed.
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3: It is now time for Mountaintop Meditations with Pastor Ernest Cornelius.

Praise the Lord, saints. Praise the Most High God. Let everything that has breath praise ye the Lord. Praise ye the Lord. Give him what he deserves. Give him the best we have to offer. That is our praise, glory, adoration. Let's give it to the one true and living God, the one who truly deserves it all, by submitting ourselves to the truth, by yielding to the truth that Jesus is the Messiah, that Jesus is the Messiah, the one promise in the Old Testament. The one that the Old Testament prophet said would come to deliver us from the power and the penalty of sin. That Jesus is God in the flesh. Yes, that's the best way that we can honor God, glorify God, and praise God, by accepting God's gift of his only begotten Son. Now, that's a problem. Some people think that they have accepted him, and they really haven't. It's a problem because we got going on in the world today, and it's been going on since the garden. The enemy of God, who comes to steal, kill, and destroy, to find ways to pervert the knowledge that Jesus is God in the flesh, that Jesus is the one true and living God, that Jesus is the one promise in the Old Testament. Jesus is the one that it can be said of him that the Bible is not just history of the world, but it's story. It's Jesus' story. We ought to give him praise and honor, glorify God by accepting him as our Lord and Savior. That's been man's problem from the time that Jesus began his ministry. Man's problem is too easily rejection of Jesus, reject Jesus so easily, reject him. And not only rejecting of God's gracious gift of salvation through the sacrifice that Jesus made on Calvary, but leading others. That's what man is. But the Bible says that enmity to love the world, in I believe it's 1 John, is to hate God, is enmity against God. And enmity against God and hating God is total rejection of the Lord Jesus Christ. And that total rejection is often because man desires position, popularity, prominence, power, pride, and prestige. Man will desire that over and above the Lord Jesus Christ. And that's what we see going on in John chapter 16, where we've been looking at the issue of denominational diversity, trying to put forth the idea that we got all these different Christian denominations, all of them claim to be honoring and serving God, but there are differences where we can't come together as one
because a scripture here and a scripture there, the very word of God, is what divides us. We're divided on how to apply the application of God's word. We're pointing out two things in particular, the two ordinances left for us, baptism and communion, where we can find many of the denominations differ on those. But there are many other differences. We just chose those two because those are common amongst all Christians, those ordinances. And the application of them differ

is, how can a man that is a sinner do such miracles? And there was a division among them. Now, the Pharisees thought at this time that they had proved their point. They figured that because we have evidence in Deuteronomy chapter 18 that because of what it says there, because this man violated the Sabbath law, he's a sinner. We've proved our point. They figured they was testing Jesus, and Jesus failed the test. But let's just take a look a little deeper into what's going on here and see who is testing whom. Go with me, if you will, to familiar passage of Scripture in James. James chapter 1 and verse number 3, where we read, knowing that the testing of your faith produces endurance. Let me back up. Let's start with verse 2. Consider it all joy, my brother. That word brother means we're talking to Christians. We're talking to believers. Consider it all joy, all you believers. Count it all joy when you encounter various trials, knowing that the testing of your faith produces endurance, and let endurance have its perfect results, so that you may be perfect and complete, lacking nothing. James said that God will allow trials, difficulties, dilemmas. He will allow deceitfulness to test us. And when God tests us, it is not to see whether or not we would fail or pass a test. The testing of our faith is designed to produce endurance. Knowing that the testing of your faith produces endurance. In other words, God is providing us with the opportunity to glorify Him. By doing what? Honoring the truth. Doing what the Word says do. This is not the first time God has shown us that He will place us in position to be glorified by Him by giving us the chance and the opportunity to choose the truth over error, to choose to accept Jesus as Lord over to accept a perverted version of what it means to be a Christian. He did that all the way back in Genesis. If we go back to the book of Genesis and look at Genesis chapter 4. In Genesis chapter 4, in Genesis chapter 4, where God is dealing with Cain and Abel, God told Cain that sin is crouching at the door. Crouching at the door. Sin is crouching at the door. And that if you do

what is right. If you do what is right, then guess what? You'll be rewarded for it. But if you don't do what's right, then guess what's going to happen to you? You're going to pay an awful price. All Cain had to do was accept God's warning. God warning Cain was a test to do what? To see if you would do what God said or not. That's what the test was. Are you going to do what God said, or are you going to allow yourself to be deceived by the devil and as a result, put yourself in position to be separated from God? We know what Cain did. He failed the test. He failed to glorify God by heeding God's warning and making the proper sacrifice. We see that again. We see a testing again in Exodus 20 and 20. Look what it says there. Moses said to the people, "Do not be afraid, for God has come in order to test you, and in order that the fear of him may remain with you, so that you may not sin." God is providing you with the opportunity to fear him, to honor him, so that you will not sin and God will not have to deal with you as a sinner. Let me read that again. Moses said to the people, "Do not be afraid, for God has come in order to test you, and in order that the fear of him may remain with you, so that you may not sin." What do we mean, remain with you? That you will have endurance. That you will endure. Same thing James said, the trying of your faith produces endurance. God allowed trials to come. God allowed Satan to get at you in certain ways, the same way he allowed Satan to get at Job. In order for you to prove to yourself, see, you ain't proving nothing to God. We ain't proving nothing to God. We prove it to ourselves that we love God enough to say no to our flesh and to say no to the world and to say no to the devil. Once again, over in Deuteronomy, Deuteronomy chapter 8, and let's read verse number 16. It says, "In the wilderness, he fed you with manna, which your fathers did not know, that he might humble you and that he might test you to do good for you in the end." You see, this testing, this trying of our faith, this allowing us to be in a place where we have to choose to deny the urging of our flesh, put us in a place where we have to deny the urgings and the deceitfulness of sin, the deceitfulness of the devil. We have put us in a place where we can deny it and prove to ourselves that we love the Lord Jesus Christ above all, and to put ourselves in position that we can receive the goodness of God when in the end, that we can obtain eternal life, that we can obtain salvation and be sealed with the Holy Spirit. Because once we do that, once we yield to Jesus as Lord and Savior, then we have eternal life.
It's a done deal. We've passed the test because the test is to accept God above all else. That's what the trying of our faith is about. That's what the humbling and the testing in the wilderness was all about. That was what Moses was telling them, that you heard the voice of God in the cloud at the foot of the mountain to bring you to the place where we will bow down and accept God above all the other allurements and temptations that was trying to draw us away, to give us an opportunity to choose God. And that's what's going on here over in John chapter 9. Let me read that verse again. In John chapter 9, it says, therefore, some of the Pharisees. You see, we read through this verse, and we don't glean all that we can get out of it. Some of the Pharisees said, this man is not of God because he does not obey the way that we have interpreted and the way that we apply the law of Moses. This man is not of God because he keepeth not the Sabbath day. That's what they're talking about. When they say he don't keep the Sabbath day, it's because of his interpretation and his application of the tradition of the elders. But then, the next sentence is, others, starts out with the word others. Others say it. Now, I was watching a basketball game. And at halftime, they were discussing the difference between a superstar and a talented player. The difference between a star and a superstar. What they were saying was on every team, you got guys who are stars, but they're not superstars. You see, and he went on to explain that on basketball teams, you got Michael Jordan, who is a superstar, but then you got Scottie Pippen and some of the others who are just stars. They don't have the super attached to their star. They don't glow with the same radiance as Michael Jordan did. So you got a superstar, and you got the others. He called the stars the others. And he went on to say that in tight situations, when the game is on the line, it's the role of the superstar to put them others on his shoulders and carry them to victory. That's what the superstar does. But the others, they just go along for the ride. They try to put themselves in position to assist the superstar to do his thing. Now here in this 16th verse of John chapter 9, the others are in a reverse role. They are the superstars. Because look what it says. Others says, how can a man that is a sinner do such miracles? And they said that, and it brought division among them. They said, wait a minute. We've been watching this Jesus. We saw him. He done challenged us over and over again. Over and over again, as we said, Jesus deliberately violated the tradition of the way that they interpreted and applied the Sabbath law. Jesus, over and over again, in Matthew chapter 12, a couple of times, in Luke chapter 13, Luke 14, and John 5, Jesus violated those deliberately, got right in their face, and they were watching that. And in those times Jesus challenges, there was miracles. God was testing
Pharisees usually came as one. But because of the trying of their faith, as James talked about, because God was testing them, as we read in Exodus chapter 20 and Deuteronomy chapter 8, and as we demonstrated through Cain and in Genesis chapter 4, God was giving them an opportunity. How is God giving them this opportunity? By Jesus deliberately violating their traditions and then demonstrating that he is the Lord of the Sabbath, that the Sabbath was made for man and man not for the Sabbath. And in doing this, what Jesus did, he demonstrated to them that he was indeed the Messiah. And they began to what? The others began to believe. Now we take that. And when they begin to believe, guess what happened? Now here in this 16th verse of John chapter 9, they begin to express the fact that they believe. Wait a minute, this man ain't no sinner like we've been saying he is. He ain't no sinner. He got to be from God doing the things that he did. He didn't only talk the talk, but he walked the walk. He didn't only make the claim, he demonstrated the power. He didn't only claim to be the Messiah, but he gave the interpretation and demonstrated the application of the authority by which he operated. And because Jesus was bold and daring and deliberately got in their face, here in verse 9, some or others said, this man can't be a sinner. They began to believe. Now that's a good start. Remember what Jesus said over in John chapter 8, verse 31? Jesus said to those who believed, just like these others in verse 16, they believe. Jesus said to those who believe, John chapter 8, verse 31, if you continue in my word, then you are my disciples. You see, they demonstrated that they believe. But now there has to be a continuance. Some of them undoubtedly continued. One in particular who might have been one of the others, one of the superstars, that didn't even realize they were operating in the superstar status. When they said, how can this man be a sinner that does these miracles, that does these things that only God can do? How can he be a sinner that continually does them and they come to pass? Remember we read over in Deuteronomy chapter 18. Let me read that to you again. See, this is what they saw. This is what the others recognized. In Deuteronomy 18, my goodness, I'm out of time. I'm going to read that to you right quick. It says, 18 and 20. But the prophet who presumes to speak a word in my name, which I have not commanded him to speak, or who speaks in the name of other gods, that prophet shall die. And if you say in your heart, how shall we know who is the prophet? If when a prophet speaks in the name of the Lord, if the thing does not happen or has not happened,
prophet has spoken it presumptuously, and you shall not be afraid of him. But when the prophet speaks it, and it comes to pass, that's the prophet you should believe. Jesus not only said it, in all those passages that I gave you, that he was the Lord of the Sabbath, he demonstrated it came to pass. People received a sight. People began to, the lame walk. Miracles manifested. And it caused those others to say, because he said it, he talked the talk, and also walked the walk, he got to be the real deal. I'm out of time. Come on back tomorrow. We're going to go a little bit further. In Jesus' name, amen.

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Just want to encourage you that no matter what you've been going through, no matter how long you've been going through,

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Open up your mouths right now. You're on holy ground. Come on, come on, come on. Press on in, press on in. I wish I had somebody that would help me press, press. Come on, let's go into the holies of holies. Come on, let's minister to him right now. God, we worship your name today. God, we give you glory and honor. 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There is none like you. There's none like you. I wish I just had a few folk that would open up their mouths and just begin to bless you. Come on, give them the fruit of your lips. Don't tell him about your problems. 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Open up your mouths. Lift up those hands. Lift up those hands. 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

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Come here, Paul. Come here, Paul. 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

It ain't over. It ain't over. 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Feels like you're down for the last count. It ain't over. Feels like you cried your last tear. Not over. Not over. Not over. Not over. God has the final say. God has the final say. God has the final say. They said you wouldn't make it, but God has the final say.

You know, the Bible says in Psalm 27 and 13, David said, I had fainted lest I had believed to see the goodness of God in the land of the living. And what we come to understand and know that even when it doesn't look good, it works for the good. To all those that are called according to his purpose, help me say,

Detroit. It is time for the 313 News Beat with your host, me, Sherry the Boss Lady. 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My number is 313-467-3680. 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Well, can you believe this is the last day of August 2026? I cannot believe how fast time is going. It's about to be September. Oh, my goodness. So, yeah, today is the last day of August. A lot of the kids have already going back to school, so fall is literally right around the corner. It's been a brutally hot summer, so I'm kind of excited. Autumn is my favorite time of the year anyway, so I'm excited for fall to get here as well. So, you know what I always say? Lord, help us to keep a positive attitude this week and protect our spirits from negativity. I'm wishing each and every one of you a blessed and prosperous week. And you know what I say, do your best and trust God for the rest, all right? Are you looking for a dependable lawn service? I want you to contact Jerome at 586-838-6096. That's 586-838-6096. He'll get the work done. And if you want a delicious pound cake for your next event or just to have one at the house, honey, because pound cake is always appropriate if it's delicious. Amen. So I want you to call Nina at 313-207-4461. That's 313-207-4461. All right. Let's get down to news that you can use. Let's talk about what's going on in our world, what's going on in our nation, and what's going on in our own backyard. I want to talk about, in our nation, Gary, Indiana, our brothers and sisters not that far down the street from us, up I-94. If you didn't know, they suffered severe thunderstorm damage, and they were without power for literally like 2 weeks. So now they're saying the power is on. However, a lot of the cleanup still needs to be done. It is crazy how those people are really living right now. Trees are down everywhere. I don't understand why they could not call in surrounding cities to get help. It's just awful. So let's still be in prayer for Gary, Indiana. Also, I want to talk about over the weekend, a flash flood that came to the Grand Canyon. So, on Saturday, at least 62 people were evacuated after flooding destroyed footbridges and damaged a campground and cabins near Bright Angel Creek in Arizona. One person is confirmed dead, and about 15 people were missing or accounted at the Grand Canyon National Park after that flash flood swept through the canyon. And that was the report as of yesterday. 15 people were missing. I don't know if today anybody has been recovered, but they were looking for 15 people. The flooding buried trails beneath rock slides, washed out footbridges, and cut off access to a remote area, forcing hikers to be evacuated by helicopter. The National Park Service said late Sunday that it had recovered the body of a 46-year-old man near Crystal Rapids along the Colorado River, but provided no additional information. So certainly we want to be
in prayer for those people who are just out, I guess, vacationing, doing whatever. You just, Lord, you never know. You never know. So, a lot going on with natural disasters. In our own backyard, I wanted to highlight that a memorial plaque honoring Detroit Fire Department Sergeant Savad Johnson was unveiled last week along the pedestrian walkway on Belle Isle near the beach, where he made the ultimate sacrifice while helping save three young girls from drowning 6 years ago. So he was out there with his daughter and saw these three girls struggling in the water, and he decided to rescue them. And while rescuing them, he lost his life. And so our very own Mayor Sheffield went out there, and they made this memorial plaque. So if you see that, that's who that is. So unfortunate. His daughter should be about 16 about now. But we certainly want to honor this man who gave his life doing his job off duty. Wow, what a sacrifice. And then over the weekend, I did attend the memorial service for the legendary Lydia Wright. Lydia Wright. Lydia Wright was a singer in the Whitfield Company. So much footage of her singing with Thomas Whitfield and Bobby Jones. It was just a wonderful, wonderful tribute memorial service. Bobby Jones sent a video message. Kirk Franklin sent a video message. The Whitfield Company sang. Rudolph Stanfield was there. He spoke. Claude Klein, Beth Klein. Who else? Denise Morton came in town, and she spoke. It was just a wonderful, wonderful, wonderful tribute at Greater Grace. Of course, Bishop Ellis spoke, and his wife was there, and you know, some of everybody was in the house. So, still unbelievable, unexpected death. But I just wanted to honor, and I'll dedicate this broadcast in memory of Lydia Wright, one of Detroit's greatest singers, and she will truly, truly, truly be missed. All right, let's keep it moving. Let's get down to the money-making tip and the money-saving tip. Now, what's the tip I give you every week? Yes, tithing. What is tithing? Giving 10% of your earnings back to the Lord. You cannot afford not to tithe, and you can't be God-giving. So if you haven't tried tithing, try tithing. All right, Southfield is looking for public safety technicians or 911 dispatchers. Listen up. 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Again, this is for the city of Southfield. It is full time. Southfield dispatches 24 hours, 7 days a week. So, you know, they have shifts from nights, weekends, and you will have to work on some holidays, some overtime. So, yeah, it's a serious job. But if you're interested in it, you want to go on to the City of Southfield's website. And the job number, well, actually, I'll just tell you. Look up public safety technician or 911 dispatcher, and you'll be able to apply there, okay? Also, Forgotten Harvest, if you or someone you know is in need of food, you could always go to Forgotten Harvest. .org. I don't see any afternoon locations, but all of their mobile pantries are listed at ForgottenHarvest.org, and you're going to click on pantry, and you'll find all of the upcoming locations on there, all right? And I admonish each and every one of you, if you have an announcement from your church or your local nonprofit organization that you work with and you want me to announce it, please send it to me at 313-467-3680. That's 313-467-3680.
Okay, I got a few more minutes. I think I got like 4 minutes. So let's see. So much going on in the world. I've been going through, I think I've been telling you all about how I'm coming through a whoopee, coming through the valley. Listen. Today, I want to talk about something different. You know, there's a scripture that says, many are called, but chosen are few. And when you're one of the chosen, it can be a lonely place. It can be a lonely place because you get to a point where a lot of people don't understand you. Almost like Jesus. You know why Jesus was in that temple for 3 days having a good time talking to them people? Because it was people in his own family that didn't understand him. Okay? Like, those people were the first people that even understood what he was talking about. And if you are chosen, you are set apart. And sometimes it can be a different place. So today I want to talk about, you know, stop trying to fit in places that you've already outgrown. I went somewhere yesterday, and it was a place that I really used to enjoy being. And then I just kind of look. I am 50 now, so I guess from 20 years ago, I would feel a really different kind of way. But sometimes you just have to admit, like, it's just time for me to move on and stop trying to shrink yourself to fit in places you've already outgrown. We stay in jobs because we're afraid of starting over. We stay in relationships because we're afraid of being alone. And then we stay connected to old versions of ourselves because we're comfortable with who we used to be. But here's the problem. You cannot become who you're supposed to be while you're constantly trying to remain who you used to be. There comes a time when growth requires you to move. And moving doesn't always mean physically leaving. Sometimes it just means changing your mindset, your circle, your priorities. You know, sometimes it just finally means saying, this isn't working for me anymore. And I'm struggling even, like, with the place I've been substituting teaching at. And it's like, I just feel like that season is over for me. I don't know if anybody else can relate about, you know,

changing seasons. But I want to encourage everybody that's on this line, as my time is up, recognize when you have grown. You don't try to squeeze you don't make your kids keep trying to squeeze their foot in a shoe that don't fit no more. Think about it. That's what you're doing to yourself. You only hurting yourself, okay? Ask the Lord to help you. Comfort, strengthen, and keep you. Remember that song? He is willing to aid you. He will carry you through. And God will allow you to become uncomfortable because he's trying to make you move on to something bigger. You got gifts. You got talent, and you got dreams. I want you to focus on what God wants you to be and trust in him. Trust in the Lord with all thy heart. Lean not to thy own understanding and all thy ways. Acknowledge him. He will direct your path. All right, y'all. My time is up, but I want you to keep it locked into this station because we're the greatest in the nation. 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

0: Thank you for listening to the 313 Newsbeat with your host, me, Sherry the Boss Lady. 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That's 313-467-3680. 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Why? 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

0: Sometimes things just seem impossible. The job's too hard. The demands are too great. The suffering is unbearable. But worst of all, it all seems so meaningless. What should I do when everything seems meaningless? Today's message by Vasilia Schlink has a surprising and joyful answer.
1: It's not always so easy for us to cope with very difficult leadings in our lives. But one thing can help us, and that is if we remember that these leadings have a purpose. For example, if a mother has great difficulty in giving birth, she can be comforted by the fact that she has given life to a child whom she may call her own. Or someone else may have a difficult time getting an education. He has to do without many things. He has to put all his energy into it and sacrifice a great deal of sleep for his examinations. But the thought that he can now practice the profession that will satisfy him and make him happy makes this difficult way easy for him. When we have to keep asking the question, is there any meaning at all to my work, my sacrifice, my suffering, then we will quickly lose heart. Ever again the senselessness of our lives will stare us in the face. It can cast a human soul into deepest despair. As long as we can see meaning in all the events of our lives, we can bear even the most difficult things. But when that is no longer the case, darkness begins to surround us. Meaninglessness is one of the hardest things for us to bear. That is why there are few problems that are as important as the solution to this question. How can I cope with this meaninglessness?
2: I remember a story from Mother Vasilia's and Mother Materia's life which shows us an answer. It was at the time when the Lord had given them the commission to hold Bible courses. They had given up everything to do this. Then months followed, and on registration day, no one came. No one came the next semester either. The third semester, there were a few that expressed their interest, but at the last minute, they changed their minds. The apartment which Mother Vasilia and Mother Materia had rented and furnished for this purpose remained empty. The unused bed stared at them and seemed to say, "Senseless. This way is senseless." They also came into financial need, for they had no church or organization to support them, and Mother Vasilia was only asked to give a lecture once in a while. After a few years of waiting in vain, Mother Vasilia finally did some house cleaning and garden work to earn a bit of money. Was this to be the end of her way? Although she had had so much training and education, was this to be the end, although she had received her doctorate and was a leader in Christian work? Was she mistaken when she believed that God had called her to Darmstadt? Or had God forsaken her? Were all her battles of faith, sacrifices, and sufferings in vain? As you can well imagine, these thoughts tormented her day and night. Could everything really be meaningless? Mother Vasilia writes the following about how she coped with this terrible thought. Suddenly, I could picture Jesus' life. Didn't it look completely meaningless also? All his work, all his miracles among the people seemed to be in vain. All his healings, all his proofs of love for his people seemed to be in vain. All his powerful deeds, when he drove out demons and healed the possessed, seemed to be in vain. The sum total of Jesus' life was in vain. People didn't accept him and the message which he came to earth to bring them. Instead of being able to establish his kingdom as Lord and King, his people nailed him to a cross like a criminal. That was the end of his dominion, of his way. Jesus' life and suffering and death seemed to be stamped and sealed by meaninglessness. But in the most meaningless hour, a powerful victory was won. From senseless death there came a resurrection that brought salvation and life to all the world. Jesus proved that deepest meaninglessness contains the highest meaning. I can never thank my Lord Jesus enough for showing me at this time what his way looked like. Now I understood that along ways where my soul seemed to be led into meaningless death, great things were to happen in me. A victorious resurrection in power and glory that would also flow forth to others. And I understood something more. I was not only to look at Jesus' way, but also to follow him along this way. It's a matter of following the way God shows me in blind obedience to the end. I have to be willing, according to the words of the Apostle Paul, to let my intellect be taken captive to obey Christ. That is, if I myself do not understand the ways God is leading me, I want to be satisfied with trusting God that he is leading me in the right way. Only when I follow Jesus in such a manner can I be his true disciple.

So when we seem to be led along meaningless ways, which we can follow only in obedience to Jesus, let us praise God by saying, Lord Jesus, I thank you for showing me, through your seemingly meaningless way, that great meaning lies in such ways, even in my life. I thank you that I can expect new life to come out of this death. I thank you for letting me know there is a wonderful plan from you behind the meaninglessness. Through you, my way too will lead to victory and end in your glory. This is not just a vague faith that says, yes, perhaps one day there may be some meaning to it. No, claim the facts of Jesus' life and know for a certainty there are no dark, meaningless ways that do not have an eternal meaning and lead to a marvelous end. Whoever goes such ways in the obedience of faith will gloriously conquer the darkness and inner trials. Certainly one day above, but probably here too, we will be able to see the wonderful outcome of these ways. With hearts full of thanksgiving, we will be able to look back on the dark and seemingly meaningless ways and see that God's name is truly Yea and Amen.

This yea and amen also applied in Mother Basilea's life, which I talked about at the beginning. The Lord destroyed the commission to begin a Bible school, and all the sacrifices and sufferings of these years seemed to be in vain. But after waiting for a long time, he revealed his wonderful plan. These seemingly meaningless ways end in the founding of our sisterhood. Out of a small Bible study group of 6 girls, which during their years of suffering, Mother Basilea and Mother Materia did not think was part of their commission at all, our sisterhood grew, with its small land of Canaan and wide-reaching commission for thousands in many parts of the world. Who would have thought it at that time?

Yes, because God is wisdom and love. He cannot lead his children along meaningless ways. Only Satan does that. God's counsels are always wonderful. His name is Yea and Amen. His love has only thought up marvelous things for his children while they're going along the ways of suffering and then afterwards too. But because his counsels are so great and magnificent, we have to be led through death first. Otherwise, there cannot be any resurrection. Before he can entrust us with his commissions, we need to have times of preparation, often along meaningless ways. Then, out of death, great things for the kingdom of God and for our life are born. Whoever believes this will bravely go meaningless ways and fight against all temptations to despair and doubt. He will humble himself before the greatness and holiness of God and confess in adoration.

You've been listening to a program written by Basilea Schlink of the Little Land of Canaan. If this program has been a help to you, we'd be happy to send you a free leaflet by the same author. Please write to Paul from Canaan, 49 North 40th Street, Phoenix, Arizona, 85028-4099. That's Call from Canaan, 9849 North 40th Street, Phoenix, Arizona, 85028-4099. God bless you.

0: Come on, saints, let's talk and be about the Word of God.
1: Hey, praise the Lord, saints. Welcome to another edition of Monday Manna here on 1440 AM dial. This is your humble amen servant of the air, Pastor David O. Towns of Grace Faith Ministries here in Detroit. Amen. A ministry that is set by God, amen, to encourage you in the city. What is those that are listening, amen, abroad, so that you can join us here every Monday morning to hear, amen, what thus said the Lord on today. Now, a lot of you may be wondering why I'm whispering. I am downtown Detroit in a cafe bringing you the gospel of Jesus Christ. So let me say this to you, amen. We're going to talk about a topic. In fact, I'm going to play, amen, testimony given by a man by the name of Bill Wise. Now, he's going to give, amen, his testimony of his 23 minutes, amen, in hell. Now, I know this is a very controversial subject here. People don't like to talk about it. People don't like to, you know, discuss it. But let me tell you something, saints of God, hell is reality. And so, and those of you who don't have Jesus Christ in your life, you need to govern yourselves accordingly, because, listen, we're running out of time. And so, again, I can't talk because I want to be respectful to others in here, although you need to hear this. But here it is, given by Bill Wise, his 23 minutes in hell experience. Here it is.
2: We went to a prayer meeting, came home, like my wife said, Sunday night, went to bed. Nothing unusual about the night. I've never had a vision before. Like my wife said, we've never entertained dark movies, none of that. And I went to bed at 3 o'clock in the morning. I mean, I got up at 3 o'clock in the morning. And suddenly I was pulled out of my body. And I found myself falling through the air. And I landed in a prison cell in hell. I had no explanation of how I got there, why I was there. I was fully awake and cognizant. Just like I'm standing here now, it was that just as real. And this prison cell was filthy, stinking, dirty, smoke-filled, rough-hewn stone walls and bars. Isaiah 24:22 says, "And they shall be gathered together as prisoners are gathered in the pit, and shall be shut up in the prison." Proverbs 7:27 mentions going down to hell, to the chambers of death. The word chambers means inner rooms. Job 17:16 says, "They shall go down to the bars of the pit." And Jonah 2:6 says, "The earth with her bars was about me forever." And it's talking about literal gates and bars, according to Tyndale, the New International Commentary, and many other respected commentaries. It's actually talking about bars and gates. So that's where I found myself, in this stinking prison cell. And the first thing I noticed was a tremendous heat. I wondered, how can I be alive? I should be incinerated already. It was so unbearably hot, but yet here I was, alive. I was lying face down on this stone floor. And I noticed I couldn't hardly move. I tried to move, and it took so much effort to even move. I thought, what's wrong with my body? Why can't I move? But see, Isaiah 14:9 and 10 says, "Hell from beneath is moved to meet thee at thy coming. They will say, art thou become weak as we?" And the word weak there is the word ill or faint, the same word used in Judges 18:7, where Samson became weak when they cut off his hair. And Psalms 88:4 says, "I am counted with them that go down into the pit. I am as a man that has no strength." So one of the things you have to endure for all eternity is you are completely void of any kind of strength. Now that might not sound like a big deal, but really, if you ever thought about, remember a time when you had the flu and you just felt weak from the flu? Well, it's 1,000 times worse than that. Any movement takes so much effort. But see, Acts 17:28 says, "In Him we live and move and have our being." Even movement comes from God. It's not automatic. I looked up and I saw these two enormous beasts in the cell. I didn't realize what they were yet. They were demons. But they were reptilish in appearance, bumps and scales all over the one's body, huge jaws, sunken in eyes, about a foot long. And these particular two were about 12 or 13 feet tall. And that sounds like an exaggeration, but I could give you scripture for that too, but I have to keep moving. And these two were pacing in the cell like a caged animal, the most ferocious, vicious demeanor of anything you've ever seen. And they were blaspheming and cursing God. They had an extreme hatred for God. And we know hatred comes from the demonic realm, Revelation 13:6, James 2:7. And as they were cursing and blaspheming God, the one picked me up and threw me into the wall. like I weighed the weight of a water glass. Tremendous strength. I hit the wall. Bones broke. I collapsed on the floor. I felt pain. But I understood that I only felt a small amount of the pain. The Lord explained on the way back that He blocked almost all the pain, but He did allow me to feel some. So that I can relate to people. It's not metaphorical or allegorical pain. It's real literal pain you're going to feel in hell. And the amount I felt was enough. And the other one picked me up and dug its claws into my chest and just tore the flesh open. It hung like ribbons. I couldn't believe, how could I be alive? I should be dead from these wounds. But yet here I was, alive. You have a body. Matthew 10:28 says, fear Him who is able to destroy both soul and body in hell. Remember Luke 16, the rich man. He had a tongue. He had eyes. He thirsted. But I noticed there was no blood or water coming from the wounds. And just something I happened to notice. But we know Leviticus 18:11 says the life of the flesh is in the blood. Well, there's no life in hell, so there's no blood. And Zechariah 9:11 says, thy prisoner is out of the pit where there is no water. There's not one drop of water in hell. They had absolutely no mercy. None. They had this extreme hatred. And we know Psalms 103:17 says the mercy of the Lord is upon those that fear Him. Well, they don't fear Him in hell, so you don't derive that benefit of mercy. Two more walked in, and one of them crushed my head like flat. And I couldn't believe, how could I be alive through this? But you can't die. And I didn't see the two as they walked in. Right about that moment, it went dark. Now, I believed it resumed its normal state. But it was God's presence was there in the form of light for me to see, to describe to you what it looked like. But then it resumed its normal state of absolute pitch black darkness. I mean, it was so dark. Lamentations 3:6 says, He has set me in dark places as they that be dead of old. And Jude 13 talks about blackness of darkness forever. But it's not just dark like here in the dark. You can feel the darkness. And that's not an exaggeration. Exodus 10:21 talks about a darkness that may be felt. It would just penetrate right through every cell in your body because it's such evil in this place. Total evil, no love of any kind. And all four of them then grabbed an arm and a leg and were going to pull my arms and legs off. And I thought, I can't endure this. And something right at that moment grabbed me and pulled me out of the cell. Now it was God, but I didn't realize that then. And placed me over next to this pit of fire, this raging pit of fire that was about a mile across, enormous pit with flames raging high up into this open cavern. And it was brimstone falling and like lava falling from above. And this is where I could first see people. I was listening to the screams all this time. It is so loud and deafening in hell. I mean, the screams. You ever heard someone scream, an agonizing scream? Well, it's terrible to hear that. Well, there's millions of people screaming, and it just penetrates you again. Isaiah 57:21 says, there is no peace, saith my God, to the wicked. You have no peace of mind whatsoever. And I looked through the flames, and this is where I could first see people. There were people literally inside this pit, in the flames, burning. And it was not metaphorical or allegorical fire. It was real, literal fire. Psalms 11:6 says, upon the wicked, he will snares, fire, and brimstone, and a horrible tempest. Psalms 140, verse 10 says, let burning coals fall upon them. Let them be cast into the fire, into deep pits. Matthew 13:40 says, the angels shall sever the wicked from the just and cast the wicked into a furnace of fire. John 15:6, many other scriptures I could give you, but it's real literal fire. And just to give you one verse to prove to you it's fire, in Revelation 9:2, during the tribulation time on the earth here, when the bottomless pit is opened, it says there arose a smoke, and our air and sky were darkened by reason of the smoke of the pit. Well, it couldn't have been a metaphor or metaphorical fire to produce real smoke. It takes a real fire to produce real smoke to darken our sky. You see, and in Luke 6, he wanted a drop of water to cool his tongue. So if flames of mental anguish, why would water suffice? If you remember the Twin Towers, when people jumped, you remember how awful that would have been to jump out of those towers. And they said that the temperature of the burning fuel was 2,000 degrees, which is, I think, about 1,100 degrees Celsius, and that they would be incinerated in 15 seconds facing that heat. So those people chose to jump rather than face 15 seconds of fire. And scientists say that the center of the earth is 12,000 degrees, And that's why Jesus warned. You know, there's 46 verses in the Bible where Jesus talked about hell. And 18 of those verses are about the fire of hell. You see, so that's why he warned us. This place is real. It's severe. And I understood that I was down deep in the earth. I just understood that. But there's 49 verses that talk about where hell is currently located. I'll just give you two. Ezekiel 26:20, number 16, 32, and 33. But there's 49 verses. And I just understood that I was down deep in the earth. Now, after Judgment Day, death and hell are delivered up and cast into the lake of fire, Revelation 20, 13, and into outer darkness, Matthew 25, 30. But down deep in the earth, I understood that there were different levels of torment. I don't know what level I was in, but I understood there were different degrees of punishment and levels of torment. Now, you remember Jesus said, "You shall receive the greater damnation," 23:14, inferring there's a lesser. Or he said, "It shall be more tolerable for Sodom and Gomorrah in a day of judgment than for that city," inferring there's a less tolerable. Or Hebrews 10:28 says, "Of how much worse of a punishment suppose it be for you, you who have trodden underfoot the Son of God." Luke 12:47 talks about beaten with many stripes or beaten with you. Anyway, the point is, there is no comfortable, nice level in hell. They're all horrendous beyond anything you can ever imagine. I was so thirsty. Just a drop of water would have been so precious, like the rich man. I felt like if you were to imagine running through the Sahara Desert for a month with cotton in your mouth, I desperately wanted a drop of water, but you never get that drop. The smells in hell are so foul and putrid and disgusting, worse than anything you can ever imagine, like the worst open sewer, bad eggs, rotten milk, everything, again, times 1,000, but also add to it sulfur. And sulfur is actually toxic to breathe. If you go to Hawaii, to the volcano, they have signs posted where you can't go past a certain point because the toxicity coming up from the volcano, the sulfur, will kill you. Well, that's what you're breathing in hell. And you know, I learned this from John Bevere, but he said that man can adjust to any kind of odor, any kind of foul odor man can adjust to, but he cannot adjust to sulfur. You cannot adjust to that smell. It is so foul and pungent. Putrid and disgusting, and this is what you're breathing in hell. Remember, Jesus rebuked the foul spirits, Mark 9:25.
1: Amen. There you have it. Amen. That was again Bill speaking on his experience. Amen. Of being in hell, given by or via God. Sense of God, let me tell you something. Just because you don't believe that there's a hell does not mean it's not a hell. There is a hell to shine in heaven again. So saints of God, this is real. You heard him speak upon how real the fire is and was in hell. It's not allegorical, it's not metaphorical. It's real fire. So I would encourage you, amen, right now, if you're whatever you're sitting, laying, or standing, to give your heart to Jesus. Amen.
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1: How are you? You're listening to Minister Teresa Davis, aka Cover Girl in Ministry. How are you on today? On this brand new, wonderful Monday afternoon. I would like for you to, if you can and if you will, wherever you are, just stop what you're doing for just a few moments to and bow your heads as we go in prayer. Most kind and gracious Heavenly Father, the Lord of heaven and earth, Lord, we come to you on this brand new beginning, Lord God, to say thank you, O God. We come to you, O God, to lift your name up, O God, because you are the beginning and the end, O God. You are the first and the last, O God. You are the creator of all. Lord, we love you, O God. Lord, we ask you, Lord God, to hear our humble cry on today, O God, to forgive us of our sins, O God, the sins of commission and omission, O God, the things that we should have done that we didn't do, and the things that we did that we shouldn't have done. O God, please give us another chance to get it right, O Heavenly Father. Lord, I love you, O God. As I go into just reading on your word on today, oh God, as we just get prepared, Lord God, to just talk and worship you and learn what worship is, oh God. I love you, and thank you. We're going to talk a little bit about worshiping. Worshiping. In Psalms 122, David said, I rejoice with those who said to me, let us go to the house of the Lord.

And to know Jesus is a greater, deeper, to have a greater, deeper relationship. To know him. To have a personal relationship deeper than ever before. I am convinced that if we truly know the Lord, if we truly adore him, because he is the creator of all, then you will learn to worship him. See, there is something that concerns me. Whether we really know what worship truly is. Do you really know? Do you know that you know that you know what worship is? See, we can come together every Sunday morning, Sunday evening, and even sometimes on Wednesdays. We're coming together for worship. Are you convinced that many of us really, really don't know what worship truly is? We get together and sing songs. We sing praises. But the song is not the worship. We love to hear the music play, but the music itself is not the worship. All of these things are what we use to bring us into a place of worship. But they are not worship. There are a lot of people who believe that if they just drag their bodies into church, plop into the chairs, sit in the pew, force themselves to sing and clap, that they are in worship. My brothers and sisters, I'm here to tell you today, that's not what worshiping God really is. If you really worship God, all the things that we do, playing the music, singing, clapping, raising our hands, tapping our feet, and whatever else you feel like doing, are all physical manifestations of worship. But before that can be considered worship, there has to be something even greater going on. There's something that has to happen in the heart and the spirit. See, Israel worshiped God loudly. Pentecostals are known for worshiping service. We aren't like those who would go to church in quiet reverence and never even say amen. We take the word of God quite literally. David said in Psalms 150, 3 and 5, praise him with the sound of the trumpet. Praise him with the psaltery harp. Praise him with the tremble and dance. Praise him with string instruments and organs. Praise him upon the loud cymbals. Praise him upon the high sounding cymbals. I don't know about you, but there is something that stirs within me when the music begins to play. Sometimes I have to clap, and sometimes to

shout, and sometimes to beat the tambourines, and sometimes even stomp my feet. Music has the power to get the body moving, even when you feel like not moving. The music of the world has the same power, my brothers and sisters. It's only an inward sign of an inward feeling. The music and the sound gets the spirit to begin to worship. Hearing the music, letting the music manifest in your hearts, that's when you begin to worship. Jesus gave us the meaning of true worship. In John 4 and 24, he says, God is a spirit, and they that worship him must worship him in spirit and in truth. So worshiping God in spirit and in truth is what real worship is all about. As I look over my life and see where God has brought me from, true worship begins within. See, you can be anywhere and begin to worship the Lord. You can be in your car. You can be in the bathroom. You can be on a lunch break. You can even be with your sisters and brothers in Christ. You can be with your haters. You can begin to worship God in the park. My God, there's so many places that you can begin to worship God. And that's considered real worship. See, real worship comes from within. Worshiping God in spirit and in truth is what real worship is all about. As I look around, as we go to church, I know we all wonder, if they really for real, if are they really worshiping God? But see, the whole, see, and then that comes back to you. Are you really worshiping God? Are you really praising him? The worship comes from within, my sisters and brothers. So endure, let go, and let God. Begin to ask God to forgive you of your sins. Forgive you of those things that stays cluttered up in your mind to keep you away from the things that you should be doing, how you should be acting. Worship comes from the spirit, not the body. The movement of your body and the things you do to worship with the body must come from something in your spirit. Worshiping must originate in your mind and your heart, and most of all, in your spirit. That is, and tune with the Holy Spirit from within. We never had to use our spirit for something else in life, and that makes it difficult for us to understand what worshiping God in spirit really means. You didn't have to go to the job.
and use the spirit, or use the spirit to have a call-in time. Or when you was in high school, you didn't have to lead a body at home and say, I'm going to send the spirit. Come on. But now, when you become a Christian, you must begin to learn how to worship God. Now you have to start allowing the Spirit to be in control. There are a whole lot of Christians who have learned the difference, and that's why we have such weak churches and even weaker Christians who are easy prey to the devil. Many of you have become outward Christians. Many of you have become controversial. But I tell you, we living in our last days. We must look at the word of God there to say in 2 Corinthians 6 and 17, wherefore come out from amongst them, and ye be separate, saith the Lord, and touch not the unclean thing, and I will receive you. And we say to ourselves, well, I can still go along with that. Or sometimes I can participate. God is not a sometime God. He's an all-time God. God is not a God of confusion. God is not a God of separation. God is not a God of, oh, I'll just do that tomorrow. God requires more than that we give him. He requires true worship. True worship must come from the heart. That means that all that we are, our heart, our mind, our body, our soul, are controlled by the Spirit of God within us, and that our spirit is in tune with God's Spirit, so that we may do any and everything that God has us to do. Everywhere we go, everything in our lives revolves around only one thing, and that's the true love of Christ. Have you ever felt like the spirit and the devil are in a battle within you? Have you ever felt like you were in a storm all by yourself? Sometimes we have to fast and pray. And we have to continue to fast and pray and sing our word, where it become a song to us. You get that word and you start to repeat that song until it starts to singing in your heart. And if you don't understand what I'm saying, get your word. Start repeating it over and over and over again to where it becomes a song in your heart. Where you begin to call on the name of the Lord, and then you begin to hold your hands up high, and everything around you amazes you. Because guess what? You in worship.
I love you. God loves you. God doesn't treat us the way we really should be treated. Because if he did, he wouldn't continuously love us sometimes when we don't even deserve to be loved. He's a God of first and second and third chance. He loves us even though we don't deserve to be loved. Get into worship with the Lord on today. Choose ye who you will serve on today. See, sometimes those problems keep us held down because we are really afraid to worship the Lord. We're really afraid to give him that just due. We're really afraid to let him know how much we love him. Let him know on today. Have a lunch break with the Lord. Take a nap with the Lord. Take a walk in the park with the Lord. Lay down and just meditate with the Lord. I dare you. God is a good God. He's brought us a mighty long way. Begin to worship him right now, wherever you are. Raise your hands and just tell him thank you. Just tell him thank you. Just tell him thank you. He's a God of healing. He's a God of providing. He's a God of love and kindness. He is our Father. We can call on him and talk to him about anything. Ask him to show you how to love on him the way we should. Ask him to show you how he wants you to serve and praise him and worship him. Not just on a Sunday morning. Worship the Lord wherever you are. You've been listening to your girl, Teresa Davis, a.k.a. Cover Girl in Ministry. See, I am a cover girl because he's covered me a mighty long way. He's walked with me. He's talked with me. He's held me down. And I am a true cover girl. And I don't mind saying it because I am my Father's child. And he loves me and I love him. I love you. And it's nothing that you can do about it. So, we'll just stop right here and I tell you, we'll chat on next Monday. Okay? If it be God's will. And until then, have a little talk with your Father. Tell him all about your problems. Oh, he's listening. His line is never busy. Call him up. His number is 911-JESUS. Line ain't never busy. I dare you to try. 911-JESUS. Have a little talk. I'll chat with you later. We won't say goodbye, but see you later.

0: 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I ask you all to tune in every Monday at 12 noon and listen and be led by the Holy Spirit as God speaks to me and I speak to you. See you later.
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4: And so if they believe that you love me by giving me my bottle every time I cry, they're going to continue to.
5: I know, but I don't.
4: Exactly. Because they believe that this is the way you show me love. Young people who grow up, however the parents teach them what love is what they begin to create as their belief system. And when they get out there in the world, they look for that because they believe that's what love is. I remember situations where I was talking with individuals and this guy would hit on the lady. And she wouldn't leave, she wouldn't move, she wouldn't do anything, you know, because in her world, she was making sense out of the environment and the events, and she construed that as he must love me then. But that's how she made sense out of the events that was happening in her life. So she thinks in her world, in her belief system, that if you hit me, then you must love me. I said, girl, you don't need no more love. You don't need no more love. Find some friendship. Stay away from the love. Because your system needs a download. And you don't have it yet. Until then, keep yourself protected by just looking for a friend. Some of y'all hear what I'm saying. Amen. So we have to have, and we do have this capacity to have or make what we call logical deductions from what happens in our lives. It helps us to make sense. Now, one of the things about ways in which we can help our belief system, it's called evidence-based believing. There are different ways in which we form beliefs as adults. And I talked about the children, but as adults, how can you renovate your belief system? How can you alter it, or how can you get a download? One of them is dealing with the idea of evidence-based belief. Evidence-based belief. And so when we talk about that, those of you who are writing your notes, amen, you can just write down the book of Acts, chapter number 1, verse number 3, and write down 2 Peter, chapter number 1, verse number 16. And those scriptures kind of validate the fact that when Jesus came down here on the earth, they saw him. And when Jesus was, Peter was talking about, that we were eyewitnesses of his majesty. So he was talking about, he wasn't talking about, you know, what he heard and what he seen, you know, I mean, what he, somebody told him. He was talking about, listen, I have witnessed walking with him. And I know what I'm talking about because of that. In the book of Acts, Timothy, where they were writing in the book of Acts, the first chapter, they were talking about that we seen him after he was resurrected from the dead for 40 days. And he gave us proof of his existence. And what they are saying is that you can generate and you can renovate your belief system by evidence of proof. Evidence-based belief systems are what we sort of engage ourselves in, and the Bible does endorse that. The essence of an evidence-based believing system is that belief is created on the basis of evidence to the extent that we believe that one thing causes another. All right, that's the essence of evidence-based belief system, is that we believe that one thing causes another. In other words, it's like the law of cause and effect. You do this, this is what's going to happen. Now, if you think about this, you know, I was thinking about it earlier coming here today, and I was thinking about something in my own personal life, but, you know, you can think about something that you did that did not turn out right. And then you refuse to believe that it had anything to do with you. You thought it was all the external stuff. People, what they said, what they wanted, how they liked you, they didn't like you, and all that stuff. And then you tried it again, and it didn't work out. And then you tried it again, and it didn't work out. And eventually you get to the conclusion, listen, every time I do this, it doesn't work. So I believe that if I do it again, it's not going to work. So I am going to believe that I'm just not going to do this no more. Why? Because you got enough evidence that every time you try it, it don't work. So why keep doing something that don't work? You change your belief system because at first you believed that it did work or would work until you got the evidence that it don't show up, it don't happen, and so you change it. And you say, well, I'm just not doing that no more. Anybody ever been there? You know, some things you thought, and then later on after enough evidence showed up, it changed your belief system. That I believe that I better do it a different way or don't do it at all. You know, you got to be really careful because in life, you know, we all attract people. And you got to be careful because whoever you are, however you are, you attract whatever you are, however you are. And sometimes we don't like what we attract. Because every time we attract this, that happens. Cause and effect. And sometimes we just want to give it up. I don't want to attract nobody else in my life. But that's not reality. You will always attract people. Okay. The thing about it is, I believe that if you change the bait, then you catch different. Well, how do you change the bait? Well, you got to change something in you.
6: Who comes in?
4: You got to think about your own self-worth to the people that you attract. Don't play yourself cheap. Don't play yourself low on the totem pole and you're just trying to get somebody to compensate, amen, for what you don't have. God has made you the way he intended for you to be made. And if you will adapt to the fact that God is pleased with you, then you may not seek for others to have to be pleased with you in order for you to be as whole as you should be whole. You see, because sometimes, and sometimes we just want to be accepted. But anytime you're striving to want to be accepted, it's letting you know that there's something that's not here. Because if you were whole and you felt all right about yourself, then it doesn't matter whether they accept me or not. I'm fine with them and I'm fine without them because I'm whole within me. Therefore, I don't need to be a part of this. whatever that is. If you all welcome me, then you'll get the benefit of having me to be a part of what's happening in your life. You will get the benefit. Amen. And if you don't accept me, then that's your loss. Some of y'all see what I'm talking about. And so it's important for us to understand that all these things, these causes and effects that happen to us, we, like I say, will have to do something to make it make sense to our lives. These are people who are eyewitnesses based on evidence-based believing Jesus or doubting Thomas said the same thing. You know, unless I see the evidence, I refuse to turn my belief system on. I'm going to leave it off until I see the evidence. The moment I see his hands and put my hand there and see the side and put my hand, I'm going to turn my switch on and I'm going to start believing. And that's exactly what he did. Do y'all see what I'm saying? It's just that simple. You got your switch on off until the evidence shows up and then you turn the switch on. Turn to somebody and tell them it's relatively simple. Yeah, it's relatively simple.
6: Amen.
4: Yes. Now, Romans chapter number 15, verse number 4. Verse number 4. Romans chapter number 15, verse number 4. I'm going to read it from, matter of fact, some of you don't have King James Version of that scripture. I'm going to read it from the New Living Translation. And the New Living Translation says, such things were written in the scriptures long ago to teach us. And the scriptures gives us hope and encouragement as we wait patiently for God's promises to be fulfilled. The point of that passage of scripture is that the scripture is letting us know, God is letting us know through the Apostle Paul, that there are certain things that happened in the Old Testament, and then they were documented, and they were documented so we can learn. And this is a wonderful measure or method in order to increase information or learn, is by learning by somebody else's experience. You don't have to experience everything yourself to learn the lesson. Sometimes you can just watch somebody else and see what road they went down, see the decision that they made, the choices that they're making, the people that they're hanging around with, and then you can just watch and observe and let them pay the price for the wrong mistake. And you just get the knowledge. No, okay, I'm not doing that because I saw what happened to Bill and John and Mary and Sue. And so I'm just not going to do that. And so the scripture let us know that there are some things that happened in the Old Testament. And Paul says, listen, those things were written down there. Now we need to start learning from that, learning from other individuals' experience. The things that they were written down, they were not in theory. Because when we actually have a belief system, to some degree, until we have proven, until the evidence shows up, it is in theory. And this is why when we have goals and we have things that we want to do, we set it out there in our mind, it looks achievable. But it's still in a theoretic mode. It's in theory. The evidence haven't showed up so that we can have the proof that this does work. And so the scripture is not talking about what somebody had in theory. It said this is what happened to them. Now, my thing is this, that if you read the scripture, if you find yourself in a certain kind of predicament in life and you read the scripture and find some individuals that if you can copy their behavior, you will get their results. In other words, if you would look into the Old Testament and see what certain ones did, if you want that kind of result, then do what they did and you'll get their result. You see what I'm saying?
6: Amen.
4: And so when we begin to look into this, the scripture is letting us know that these things give us hope that the promise will be fulfilled. If God, you did it for them, then you can do it for me because you're the same God. Nothing is different. If I believe you, then what I would do, I will mimic their behavior, and then I will have patience and wait on the promise to be fulfilled because you're faithful and it will happen in my life. The thing about it is sometimes we create the behaviors that is generated from the scriptures of God, the word of God, and then because the results don't show up soon enough, then we abandon the behavior. That's what we do. And that's where we fail to get the results that God says and he promises in his word. We all know that God, whenever he promises whatever he promises, he's big enough to make it happen. We know that. In order for us to get the promise, then we have to stand steadfast, not only in what we believe, but also in our behavior. 1 Corinthians chapter number 10, verse number 11. Oh, let me see. Because I said I was going to show you something. Let's go here. 1 Corinthians chapter number 10. Listen to what it says here. 1 Corinthians chapter number 10, verse number 1. It says, moreover, brethren, and this is what I want you to see. I want you to see that they were all exposed to the same thing. Like I said earlier, life throws what it throws to all of us. We are exposed to the same thing. But it depends on how we evaluate it and our belief system, we get different results. So this is what I want you to focus on as we read the scripture, that what they were exposed to, that was all the same thing. And then I want you to understand, and as we go into the latter part of it, to see how the different results showed up in their lives, although they were exposed to the same thing. The reason why, because their belief system kicked in. And the Bible says that as a man thinketh, that's what he will be. So listen to this. It says, moreover, brethren, I would not that you should be ignorant that all of our fathers, notice it said all of our fathers were under the cloud. How many?
7: All.
4: All of them passed through the sea. How many passed through the sea?
7: All
4: of them. They are exposed to the same thing. It says, and were all baptized into Moses in the cloud and in the sea, and did all eat of the same spiritual meat, and that was the manna. And did all drink of the same spiritual drink, for they drank of that spiritual rock that followed them, and that rock was Christ. But notice this in verse number 5, that's where it shifted. It says, now, but with many of them, God was not well pleased. Well, you mean if all of them were exposed to the same thing, you would think that all of them would be the same way. But God wasn't pleased with all of them or some of them because their belief system kicked in and they had to make sense out of what was happening to them. And there was the cause and the effect. It was the evidence of the belief system. And they begin to adapt the belief. Once they adapt the belief, it controlled their behavior. And then now they find themselves doing different things than other people that was exposed to the same thing. This is why when you have parents in the house and there's children, they are all eating the same food for the most part. They're all, you know, exposed to the same thing from the parental guidance that comes from both of those parents. But then when the children get of a certain age, they're so different. You know, one is just like mama. The other one is just the opposite of mama. The other one's just like dad. The other one is just, I don't know, he's like not like mama or daddy. You know, it's like, we don't know what happened to John, you know. But he's our, you know, he does have our last name. That's evidence that he is our brother. You know, it's like some people in the family, you know, people have these family jokes, you know, in their family. And they say things like, you know, well, we found her or we found him or, you know, all the, you know. So here they were all exposed. But it says in verse number 5, but God, with many of them, God was not well pleased, for they were overthrown in the wilderness. Now, these things were our examples to the intent that we should not do like they did or lust after evil things like they did. Here's the point. Paul was saying what happened to them is an example, and we need to learn from their belief system of what not to do. What not to do. Let me just say this real quick. There is only one God. There is only one God. There is only one creator. All right? All of what has happened is housed in one name. And that is the name of Jesus. Everything. All right? Now, we're going to be exposed to a whole lot of different beliefs, that there's this kind of God, that kind of God, this God, that kind of God. When I went over to India, I don't know, they were talking about, some astronomical number. like in the millions of different gods. In other words, everything was a god. Everything was a god. This is why, you know, I used to do some work, home improvement work for some individuals, and they were from India, and they had this certain statue in the house. And I wondered, I said, what is the meaning of this particular statue? And they said, well, this is the god of education. They believe in the god of education. Just like in the Old Testament, they believed in the god of this. You know, when they were in Egypt, all those 10 plagues were dealing with 10 different gods. And so people have a lot of beliefs. You got to understand that there's only one God, and don't let somebody else contaminate your belief system to think that there's more than one God. That's what I'm saying. Let me go back and then I'm going to let you go. It says, verse number 6, that these were our examples. So it says that we should not lust after evil things as they luster. That was some group. Neither be idolaters, as was some. That was another group. As it is written, the people sat down to eat and drink, and then they rose up to play. That was during the time that Moses went up to the mountain, and he comes down, and he sees them partying and doing all that stuff, and he breaks the commandments. Verse number 8, neither let us commit fornication, as some of them committed, and fell in one day 23,000. Neither let us put Christ to the test, as some of them also tested him and were destroyed by serpents. Neither murmur you as some of them. In other words, Paul is saying, listen, they were all exposed to the same thing, but their belief system kicked in. And they felt it was okay to do certain things. But here, this is how God dealt with them. And he dealt with a variety of them based on that. Verse number 11. Now, all these things happened to them for in samples or an example. And they were written for our admonition upon whom the ends of the earth are come. And the New Living Translation says these things happened to them as examples for us. They were written down to warn us who live at the end of this age. Then notice what it says this. Now, watch this. After verse number 11, then it goes into what we're talking about, belief systems. Then it says in verse number 12, wherefore, let him that is thinking that he stands, take heed, lest he fall. He said, I'm going to show some things, and then he goes right to our belief system. It's how you think. How are you thinking? Amen? And so what we find is that we're going to have to do something, and let me just do this one thing, and I'm going to close up. Praise the Lord. Amen. If you want change in your life, use Matthew chapter number 7, verse number 7. Matthew chapter number 7, verse number 7. You may need to download that into your belief system. Or bring it to the forefront of your heart or the forefront of your mind. Let me just read this. The New Living Translation, it says, keep on asking. Right off the bat, that will change something in your life. Because some of you have asked, and then because it didn't happen, you stop asking. It says, keep on asking, and you will receive what you ask for. Notice this, it didn't say anything about a time frame. It didn't say when. It just said, listen, believe that if you keep doing it, you're going to get it. Don't try to figure out how you're going to get it. That's not your business. And it didn't say to do that. It just says do this. Keep asking. And then it tells you the results, cause and effect. In other words, if I keep asking and then I get it, what it does, it establishes my evidence of belief that I asked and I got it. Oh, you know what? I'm going to ask again. And if I get it again, it's going to substantiate my belief. I'm going to walk around asking. I'm just going to keep asking. I'm going to keep asking. I will be known and people will label me as soon as I show up. What are you asking for now? That is not a bad thing. I'm just working the principles, and it's in my behavior. I'm going to ask. Oh, here you go. He's going to ask something. Yes, I am. Why? Because I got a download. ask and you will receive. It says, keep on seeking and you will find it. Keep on knocking and the door will be open to you. It will happen if you just keep doing it. So I want to stop right here. Matthew 7 and 7 is, I would call that the first download. All right. I gave you a whole lot of introduction to the whole idea and the concept. Now let's get into the scriptures and see, okay, this is what I need to incorporate in my life. As of today and this week, your assignment is to do Matthew 7 and 7. Ask, seek, and knock. All week long, you will have an opportunity to do one of the three. The moment you start doing what you're doing, amen, engage your belief system. The evidence is going to show up. Don't stop until the evidence show up, because you want to be able to work this system that is from the heavenly or the spiritual realm. This is not from here. And things are happening in your life because God is endorsing this that is coming from the scriptures. He will do it. Come on, stand on your feet with me. Praise God. Hallelujah. Hallelujah. Hallelujah. Once you stand on your feet, amen. I want you to just give God some praise, amen, for what we have heard here on today. Hallelujah. Hallelujah. Hallelujah. Thank you for the opportunity to change, Lord. Thank you for the information we received on today. Thank you, Lord. Hallelujah. For our lives being different because of what we have heard here on today. In the name of Jesus. In the name of Jesus. In the name of Jesus. Thank you for empowering us to change. Hallelujah. Hallelujah. Hallelujah. Hallelujah. Hallelujah. Glory to God. Glory to God. Glory to God. Glory to God. Glory to God. Hallelujah. Glory, glory, glory, glory. Yes, Jesus. Yes, Jesus. The Spirit of God hovers wherever the word is going to be sent. And we find this in the book of Genesis, that the Spirit of God hovered and then God spoke word.
7: Okay.
4: The Spirit of God is upon you right now to bring the change in your life, to bring it to pass. 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
7: Oh, yeah.
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7: 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Hundreds. 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
1: Remember that? One of the greatest speeches ever. But here's the problem. These new extremist politicians like Jocelyn Benson don't believe that anymore. They do judge people by the color of their skin. They do separate Americans based on race. It's awful. Jocelyn Benson spent years directing a radical group called the SPLC, a group that specializes in stirring up racial division and hate in America. Benson's SPLC group pretends to be a civil rights group, but they got caught and have now been indicted in federal court for making $3 million of secret payments to people in extremist groups, even the KKK. It sounds crazy because it is crazy. If you see Jocelyn Benson, tell her to keep her race wars out of Michigan. Paid for by America Next.
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4: 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We welcome you to the Word of God. Amen. We hope and pray that it's life-changing for you today. 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

Amen. Saints of the Most High God, Pastor Winfield, glad to be with you again. I bring you greetings from Fresh Start Ministries, where Jesus loves me. Amen. Hallelujah. You have to speak for yourself today. Amen. Hallelujah. I know he loves me because I'm still here. Amen. If you're still here, that meant that he loves you too. Amen. Because we all have been a piece of work in life. Amen. But God spared us from that and brought us through into where we are today. So we're grateful today. We're thankful that he still favors him and he's no respecter of persons. Amen. I thank God for this victory over this world. Amen. If you're born again, guess what? He handed you life, brand new life on a silver spoon. Amen. And many people say they wish they were born with the silver spoon. You were if you got born again. Amen. And the benefits of this world, the benefits of this life belong to you. Amen. Everything that God owns, amen, you just tap into it. Amen. And begin to receive it. Amen. Don't think defeat. Don't think poverty. Don't think negativity. Don't think anything. Amen. I am a preacher of faith. Amen. And I believe in the word of God. I don't believe in what people tell me. I believe in what the words say. Amen. And I live by the word. I walk by the word. Amen. I thank God for the word. It is life to us. Amen. So I'm grateful today. And for those that came out again, amen, we've been announcing that we were hosting a deliverance service at the Aretha Franklin Amphitheater. Amen. And that was this past Tuesday. Amen. If you were there, you know what I'm talking about. If you weren't there, you missed it. Hey, we just saw hundreds of miracles. People getting out of wheelchairs, throwing canes away, just short legs growing in front of everybody. So it was a move of God. And I'm telling you today, if Fresh Start tell you they're doing something, you better get on board. Amen. Don't sit around and be sick and you hear God is delivering. Amen. And we keep sitting there being sick. We keep sitting there being miserable. When we called out mental illness, hundreds of people got in that line. Those demonic forces had to let them people go. Amen. Hallelujah. That's what it is. Those are demonic forces. Amen. Alzheimer's, dementia. Those are evil spirits. Amen. But people got set free that night from everything. And so we give God the praise and we thank our sister Kiara Sheard who came. Amen. And she was supposed to sing off of some tracks. But guess what? The tracks wouldn't work and she went live. And she jumped off the stage and ran up in with the seating and began to pray, laying hands on the people and worshiping God. It just turned into an experience. Amen. If you don't have a church on, let me invite you to Fresh Start. The name says it all. Amen. The name tells you what's going on. Amen. There is life in Fresh Start. Amen. Come. Amen. Hallelujah. I do not want to be just a so-so pastor. Amen. And can I tell you something else? Good preaching ain't helping nobody no more because people have gotten numb to it. Now people need to see the power of God. Now people need to see the demonstration, the healing power of God. Remember what the scripture says. They followed Jesus for the works he did. Amen. And so he was teaching his disciples as they fed 5,000, as they fed another 4,000. But that was just the men, including their wives and children. And so God, amen, is speaking to us. We are in the close of the church age. This thing is about to come to a conclusion. You're watching the fall of America. Amen. I don't care where you're listening from. The fall of America is evident. It's right in your face. And so today I just want to briefly talk about, amen, this end time. And this is in Matthew chapter 24 for those that follow along with your Bible. Amen. Hallelujah. In Matthew 24, and let me pray, Father, I thank you, Lord, for those that are listening. I thank you for a great move of your spirit. I thank you, Father, that you poured out and that many people, Father, received and got their healing. Father, I thank you, Lord, that all kinds of blood diseases, even blood pressures, were healed that night. And so I'm thankful
thanking you, Lord, that this is what you told the church to do way back in the book of Acts. And so we thank you for the Great Commission. We thank you that we're making disciples of men, but we're also healing the sick, Lord, just like you said. You said these signs will follow them that believe. In your name, we will cast out devils, we will lay hands on the sick, and they shall recover. So we give praise to you, Almighty God. Thank you for new life today. Thank you for what you're doing. In Jesus' name, amen. So here in Matthew 24, amen, this is one of the scriptures that the word that Jesus gave us to let us know what would happen in the end and also during the tribulation period. So he talks about both in Matthew 24. And so in Matthew 24 and verse, let's just start at verse 1. So it says, and I'm reading from the New Living Translation. It says, as Jesus was leaving the temple grounds, his disciples pointed out to him the various temple buildings. But he responded, do you see all these buildings? I tell you the truth, they will be completely demolished. Not one stone will be left on top of another. Of course, he was pointing at the temple, Solomon's temple. Verse 3, later Jesus sat on the Mount of Olives. His disciples came to him privately, in other words, without the crowd, and said, tell us, when will all this happen? What sign will signal your return and the end of the world? And notice what they say, what sign will signal your return? So that means that something has to happen before he comes back. Amen. And so he begins to tell them about the tribulation period, because the tribulation period has to happen before he comes back. Amen. Y'all follow that? All right. And the end of the world. So verse 4, Jesus told them, don't let anyone mislead you. For many will come in my name claiming I am the Messiah. They will deceive many. He's talking about this Antichrist. He's talking about him because the Antichrist is going to play dead. He's going to allow himself to be stabbed. Amen. And then he's going to die. And after 3 days, he's going to get back up, because this is what he's talking about. He said, don't let anyone mislead you. For many will come in my name claiming I am the Messiah. They will deceive many. The many will be those, amen, that are left behind and begin to accept the mark of the beast. They are going to be deceived. Verse 6, he says, and you will hear of wars and threats of wars, but don't panic. Yes, these things must take place, but the end won't follow immediately, he says. Then he says, verse 7, nation will go to war against nation and kingdom against kingdom. Then he says, there will be famines and earthquakes in many parts of the world, but all this is only the first of the birth pains, with more to come. So he's talking about the famines and the earthquakes. There's going to be a major earthquake during the tribulation period. Right now, we're seeing all of the earth is groaning, like what you saw, the floods in Nepal and the border of down near Tibet, the border of China and everything. And you saw the water come rushing and wiped away entire villages. You

know he's talking about during the tribulation. The people are going to run because they don't want to accept the mark of the beast. So they're going to run. They're going to chase them down because they didn't accept the mark of the beast. And they're gonna have to die because they're rejecting the Antichrist. You know, they're rejecting that mark, that the 666. They're rejecting that because they don't want it. And it says that you can't buy or sell without the 666. It's simple if you use just common sense. 666, all you have to do is add it to your social security number on the end or on the beginning. So you still have the same social security number, but you just added 666. So guess what? Now that right there becomes your identity. So now this is how they track you and trace you down. But those that don't accept it, amen, it's just like what ICE is doing right now. ICE is showing you what's going to happen during the tribulation period because they're going to chase people down. And the right now, what you're seeing is them just chasing people of color. They're chasing people of color. They're not going after other people, but just people of color. So if you notice, they're after the Haitians. They're after Hispanic. They're after people from different Cubans. They're after people of color. So during the tribulation,

have accepted the mark of the beast. So now, since you did or didn't, now if you didn't and they can't find your ID when they scan you, now they're going to take and arrest you. That's what it's saying in verse 9. If you will be arrested, then they're going to persecute you, and then they will kill you. And it says you will be hated, the kill part. Remember what it says in Revelation. It says that those that didn't accept the mark will be beheaded. So they're going to take your head off, amen, because you didn't accept the mark of the beast. So it says you will be hated all over the world because you armors. That's what Jesus is saying. And so that meant if you didn't accept the mark of the beast, that you believed in Jesus Christ. Even though, amen, the church is not here, the people are not here, amen, Jesus is not here, amen, but he is still on the throne, and the church is seated next to him on his right hand, amen. It told us in Colossians, the first chapter, it says that you were translated into the kingdom of his dear son. Now, in the tribulation period, the church will be in heaven. So the church will not have to go through that persecution. But those that get saved during the tribulation period, they're the ones that's going to be beheaded. They're the ones that's going to have to suffer persecution. They're the ones, amen, that's going to have to go through these trials. That's why the Bible says, seek him while he may be found. Seek him now. Amen. As you seek him now, amen, you can get born again. You don't have to worry, amen, about being persecuted and hunted down, because even right now, you have the power over the devil. Luke 10:19. So you got power. So he knows the true Christian, but he knows the Christian that also don't know who he is. Because there are many Christians that don't know who they are, don't know the power they got. And so guess what? They're just wandering around. They go to church. They're powerless. Amen. And that's why God had us to host a healing service at the Aretha. Amen. And God demonstrated his power. When you walked into that place, the anointing was so rich that, hallelujah, it was almost hard to stand. And we saw the many, many, many people, amen, that were worshiping the Lord. They were hungry for something like this. They were hungry for a move of God. Amen. Not just good preaching. Amen. And I don't knock preaching. Preaching is necessary. Amen. But the Bible tells us in Mark 16:17-23 that he sent them out and they spoke the word. But then after they spoke the word, this is what it says. He confirmed the word with signs following. So there were signs, miracles, and healings that followed the word, that accompanied the word, because they received the word. They received that Jesus was Lord. They received that Jesus is a healer. And they knew Jesus' reputation, amen, by the disciples. They knew the ones, amen, that followed him and how they were still healing the sick. Amen. And many people talking about healing left with the disciples. That is just not true. Amen. Hallelujah. Amen. If you're one with him, Jesus told us in John 14, amen, that you will do the same things. It's in red letters. So in other words, Jesus Christ was talking. It's in red letters. And so Jesus says, you will do the same works that I do. He didn't say apostles. He said for the people. Amen. And he thanked God in John chapter 17. Read chapter 16 and 17 of St. John. Amen. And you will find Jesus says, I thank you, Father, for these that you have given me and those that are to come. Amen. Hallelujah. That they are one with me and I'm one with them. So he's telling us then in the word that we are one with him and that we have the power. He says they will do the same things I did. That's in red letters. Hallelujah. It's in red. If it's in red letters, believe the word of Jesus. Believe the word of Christ. Hallelujah. We're not defeated. We're overcomers. Hallelujah. We're overcomers by the blood of the Lamb. So Matthew 24:9, it says, then you will be arrested, persecuted, and killed. You will be hated all over the world. This is during the tribulation, because those that accepted the mark of the beast, they become followers of him.

But those that didn't, guess what? You're running for your life. Amen. You're running for your life. Now, there are some that's going to survive the 7-year tribulation period because he can't kill everybody. But the focus during the 7 years is going to be on the Jew. And when he talks about the wars and rumors of wars, the wars he's talking about, one of them is Ezekiel 38 and 39. That war is going to take place partway, halfway through the tribulation period. Amen. Hallelujah. Amen. And as it takes place, amen, that's the king of the north, Gog and Magog, is going to march against Israel, and he's going to come at them through the mountains. Amen. He think he's going to sneak in on them, but God says, I'm going to smash him. Amen. Hallelujah. I'm going to smash him and put him in his place. So verse 10 here says, and many will turn away from me and betray and hate each other. Many false prophets will appear and will deceive many people. Hallelujah. Many will appear and deceive many people. Verse 12, then it says, sin will be rampant everywhere, and the love of many will grow cold. So sin, amen, is going to be lawless during the Antichrist. As long as you accept him, there will be all kind of sexual parties and hatred and all kind of stuff going on, because that's what Satan represents. That's what the Antichrist will rule and govern over. Amen. He's not going to bring any law and order. Law and order, amen, is under Jesus Christ. Read Romans chapter 13. Chapter 13 tells us, amen, that we're to obey the law of the land. We're to pay our taxes. Amen. Hallelujah. But it didn't tell you to put your trust in a politician. Amen. It told you your trust is in him. He is the source of your strength. He is the source of your salvation. He is the source of your new life. He is the one that's giving you new life. He is the one that went to the cross. No politician went to the cross. If he did, he wouldn't be alive today. He didn't have the power to get up. Amen. Hallelujah. That's why they're running from assassination. They're running from people with bullets. They're running. They got all kind of guards and secret service around them, because they know if they die, they're dead for good. Hallelujah. And if they didn't know Jesus, they're not coming back here, and you will not see them in heaven. So it says, Matthew 24, 12, sin will be rampant everywhere, and the love of many will grow cold. 13, but the one who endures to the end will be saved. And those that there, again, there will be some that will survive the tribulation period. They're going to come out on the other side. Amen. Hallelujah. Because during the tribulation period, amen, the Antichrist will rule and reign. But after that, amen, Satan is going to be bound, amen, for 1,000 years. And so people, amen, that are alive, amen, they're going to live a long time. Why? Because Satan is bound. Who is the one that brought death? It's Satan. So Satan is the one. Amen. And so now, after the tribulation period, people are going to live a long time. Amen. Hundreds of years. Amen. And so it says, but the one who endures to the end will be saved. Verse 14. And the good news about the kingdom will be preached throughout the whole world, so that all nations will hear it, and then the end will come. The end is the end of all things. That's when the Antichrist is thrown into the lake of fire. That's when Satan is thrown into the lake of fire. So the good news during the tribulation will be spread by angels flying through the air. And the 144,000, amen, Jewish witnesses, amen, they will be the ones spreading the good news. They will be telling people, amen. So the gospel will be going forth. Then you got the two witnesses that will stand in the street in the book of Revelation. They're going to stand in the street and proclaim the good news. They're going to proclaim the gospel, amen. And guess what? People are going to want to kill them. The Bible says they're going to stop up their ears because they don't want to hear it. They have now accepted the mark of the beast. So they only believe what the statue that the Antichrist, the false prophet, has set up. So the false prophet sets up this statue. Amen. And the statue, amen, the Bible says, is given the ability to speak.
But we know now through AI that AI is going to be the Antichrist tool. It's going to be his choice. Amen. And he will cause things what will seem like miracles, but it's actually AI. Amen. And so 14, and the good news about the kingdom will be preached throughout the whole world so that all nations will hear it. And then the end will come. 15, Jesus says, the day is coming when you will see what Daniel the prophet spoke about, the sacrilegious object that causes desecration standing in the holy place. What it's talking about here is on Mount Olive, amen, as the restoration begins to take place. The temple is rebuilt, and so now the Antichrist is going to go into that new rebuilt temple, which is going to happen during the seven-year tribulation. And he's going to go into that temple, and he is going to sit in the place where Jesus is supposed to sit. And this is what it's talking about, verse 15, that a sacrilegious object that causes desecration. He's trying to desecrate the newly rebuilt temple. Amen. And so then verse 16, then those in Judea must flee to the hills. They're running for their life. Amen. During this Antichrist reign. Verse 17, Matthew 24, 17, a person out on the deck of a roof must not go down into the house to pack. He is saying, leave everything, run for your life. Hallelujah. Because they're going to become the remnant. They're going to be the ones, amen, the Jews, because during the seven-year tribulation, amen, the persecution is going to be against the Jews. The persecution, amen, is going to be what the Bible calls the time of Jacob's trouble. Amen. Jacob, we know, is another name for Israel. Amen. Hallelujah. And so that meant that Jacob's trouble or Israel's trouble is going to be worse than when Hitler held and the Holocaust went forth. Amen. It's going to be worse. Amen. Because why? They rejected Jesus, the ones that he had chosen, and they still reject him today. And so if they don't accept Jesus Christ, just trying to sit around and say, well, he chose us. No, they have to accept him as Lord and Savior. Then they can get saved. Amen. The Jew first and then the Gentile. And so verse 18, a person out in the field must not return even to get a coat. Amen. Leave it alone. Amen. Run for your lives. 19, how terrible it will be for pregnant women and for nursing mothers in those days. They're going to be hunted down. They're going to be persecuted. They're going to cut babies out of the women. Amen. The women will be persecuted in those days. Why? Because they don't want them to bring forth any more Jew babies. They don't want them to birth any more, hallelujah, children. Amen. And so they're going to cut the babies out of them women. Amen. Hallelujah. Verse 20, and pray that your flight will not be in winter or on the Sabbath. Amen. Because they're going to represent, they're going to start honoring the Sabbath again. 21, for there will be greater anguish than at any time. Here it is. It's talking about those Jews. It says, for there will be greater anguish than at any time since the world began. And it will never be so great again. So the Jews will be persecuted. The Jewish women that are pregnant, amen, they do not want them to bring forth any more Jewish babies. So they're going to cut the baby out and kill the women. The women will be ravished and raped during that time. That's why it says sin will be rampant. Amen. The book of Daniel tells us this. If you read, amen, in the books of prophecy, Zechariah, it talks about, amen, how these women will be ravished. Amen. So verse 21, there will be greater anguish than any time since the world began. So that includes the Holocaust. Amen. Any time since the world began. And it will never be so great again. In fact, unless that time of calamity is shortened 7 years, not a single person will survive, but it will be shortened for the sake of God's chosen ones. Amen. Then if it tells you, look, here is the Messiah, or don't believe it. For Messiahs and
will rise up and perform great signs and wonders so as to deceive

0: We know that the Antichrist is going to have his own self. Satan is going to set it up where it'll look like he's assassinated. Then after 3 days, he's going to get back up. And the Bible says, we'll wonder after the beast and say, I'm amazed. This must be the Christ that we're talking about. For false messiahs and false prophet wonders, so as to deceive, if possible, even God's chosen ones. And so Jesus 25, see, I have warned you ahead of time. 26, so if someone tells you, look, the Messiah is out in the desert, don't go and look here. Don't believe it. 27, for as the lightning flashes in the east and shines to the west, so it will be when the Son of Man comes. It's going to happen in the twinkling of an eye. Signs indicate that the end is near. So just as the vultures, you see them circling over something dead. So he's saying what I just told you is show you, amen, that the end. Oh, hallelujah. Or before you just got a basic teaching on it in a few minutes. Amen. And I want you to get ready. Amen. Don't be church people. Do not be church people. Get on fire for yourself. Do not be church people. Hear what I'm telling you. Amen. I got to go. Time is up. Amen. I love you. Amen. I want you to be blessed. Amen. Come out to Fresh Start if you don't have a church home. There are greater things that we're going to do. Next year, we're going to get Comerica Park and have a healing service. I already see empty wheelchairs in the middle of the playing field. I'm Pastor Winfield. I got to drop the mic. I'll talk with you next time. In Jesus' name, amen.
1: 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That's Roseville, Michigan, 48066. We'd love to have you there. Amen.
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3: I have a dream. My four little children will one day live in a nation where they will not be judged by the color of their skin, but by the content of their character.
4: Remember that? One of the greatest speeches ever. But here's the problem. These new extremist politicians like Jocelyn Benson don't believe that anymore. They do judge people by the color of their skin. They do separate Americans based on race. It's awful. Jocelyn Benson spent years directing a radical group called the SPLC, a group that specializes in stirring up racial division and hate in America. Benson's SPLC group pretends to be a civil rights group, but they got caught and have now been indicted in federal court for making $3 million of secret payments to people in extremist groups, even the KKK. It sounds crazy because it is crazy. If you see Jocelyn Benson, tell her to keep her race wars out of Michigan. Paid for by America Next.
5: 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So let's tune in and remember, come away, my beloved, come away.

Welcome. I really love the book of St. John. It's the good news of St. John recorded of the Lord Jesus Christ. And we see him in the first verse, in the beginning was the Word, and the Word was with God, and the Word was God. You don't want to get that twisted. You need to know Jesus is not a mere man. He is God. All things were created by him, and without him was not anything made that was made. Hallelujah. The second verse says, the Word was in the beginning with God. So Jesus Christ is God, friends. If you want to just say he's a prophet, you missed the mark. You missed the mark. You need to read the text. Read the whole thing. And it will show you beyond a shadow of a doubt, Jesus Christ is

0: the Son of God. All right. And he fulfilled Old Testament scriptures. We're going to see that again today in our lesson. But my subject today is, do you need a miracle? Do you? Well, I'm going to introduce you to somebody, if you don't know him, that works miracles. Let's look at him. It's the second chapter of St. John. Now, last week we saw Jesus with a few fellows following him. Peter, Andrew found his brother Peter. Jesus found Philip. Philip found Nathaniel. And they're following him. But he hadn't gotten his whole group together, apparently. Now, in the second chapter, it reads thusly. And the third day, verse 1, and the third day, there was a marriage in Cana of Galilee. And the mother of Jesus was there. And both Jesus was called and his disciples to the marriage. And when they, and I said last week, and I'll reiterate it, a marriage trying to survive without Jesus, you're in trouble. I can tell you right now, you're in trouble. I was looking at a little couple the other day at Mario. I was looking at a few of them, older people, guy, maybe his knees are bent. She's bent over, he's bent over. And he'd grab her hand like he got his sweetie, and away they go. And I said, God, I miss my husband. Now, I said that the other day to a couple. They were going out the door. The husband was in front, wife walking with her cane. And I said, I'm jealous of you two. And then he came back, and she turned around. They looked at me, why? I said, because of this. You have your husband. Look how wonderful that is. You're still enjoying each other. And I told her, I'm jealous because my husband has passed away. And she said, I'm so sorry for that. And then she told me, she said, we've been married 65 years. I didn't get a chance to ask her if God was a part of their life. But I know in order to stay there that long, you really need God. Because sometimes, when I first got married, I said, God, I won't be able to make it 2 years. So I had to go to my Bible to get to understand what God required of a woman in marriage. And I stayed married till death, and that was 42 years and 1 month. All right, so now he's at the marriage. They called him to the marriage, invited him. I hope you have done that. If you have not, please, sir, please, ma'am, I really appeal to men to ask God to lead you. And women, you ask God to lead you and read what he says about marriage in the Word. All right, in verse 3, it says they're at the marriage now, and then they ran out of wine. So when they wanted wine, the mother of Jesus said unto him, they have no wine. Jesus saith unto her, woman, what have I to do with thee? Mine hour is not yet come. I think he hadn't gotten to the place he was intending to be at before he started doing what his assignment was. But what got away with me was he called his mother woman. Why are you calling her a woman? And there may be deeper ramifications to that. But I know when he was hanging on that cross, looking at Calvary, looking at his mom standing down there weeping, devastated that her baby is suffering so. And he says, woman, called her woman again. Woman, behold your son. And then he looked at John, and he said, behold your mother. And I believe he did that because John wrote more about love and Jesus is God than I think most anybody did. I enjoy John. So Jesus said, woman, what have I to do with you? Mine hour is not yet come. But his mother didn't say not one other word. They have no wine. If in your marriage you run into a place where we have no way of getting along. We're at a dead end. Everything is empty. There is no way. Try Jesus. Try him, husband and wife. So his mother didn't say anything else to him, but she said to the servants, whatsoever he saith unto you, do it. Whatever he says, do it. When you're seeking a miracle, Whatever God says to you, no matter how ridiculous it sounds, do it. Do it. And so, and if you're not God's child, ask him to help you to understand his voice. When it's him or whether it's Satan, he'll help you. And so now there was six. Now, Mary, I like this because Mary didn't die. She said, I told him the need. He's going to meet it. He's a need meter. Whatever your need is, God will meet your needs. He is a need meter. All right, verse 6. And there were set there six water pots of stone, six of them now. Six of them, don't get it mixed up. And after the manner of the purifying of the Jews believed in being very clean. That was, they were ritualistic about it, according to the word of God. And each of those six water pots of stone were containing two or three firkins apiece. Now, if you like me, you didn't know what a firkin was. What's a firkin? Well, I looked it up in Strong's Concordance, and it said a firkin, each one firkin is between 9 and 10 gallons. So when you want put water in there, each container contained a minimum of 10 gallons, because each pot contained two firkins. And if it was two firkins, that's 20 gallons of water. And there were six of them. So six pots with 20, able to hold 20 gallons of water would have been 120 gallons of water. It was actually more than that, because some of the pots could hold three firkins, which would have been 30 gallons of water. So do you see how much water was there that was going to be needed? It's going to be a miracle worked with. Let's watch this. I'm going to read the story. And it says, Jesus saith unto the servants, fill the water pots, fill them with water. And they filled them up to the brim. They didn't come short. Some of you, God tell you something to do, and you run around half doing it. You want a miracle, do it like he said, do it. And he saith, and sometimes I'm slow to do what God, like God says, but I try to be obedient. I'm asking him to help me to be stronger and to be more on target, because God does not play. And when they filled them up to the brim, Jesus saith unto them, take it out now and take it to the governor of the feast. And they took it to the governor of the feast. 120 gallons of water. Minimal. When the ruler of the festival of the feast had tasted the water that was made wine and did not know where it was, where did it come from, but the servants which drew the water knew, the governor of the feast called the bridegroom and saith unto him, every man at the beginning doth set forth good wine. And when men have well drunk, then that which is worse. But you have kept the good wine until now. Until now. God took this, made a minimal of 120 gallons of wine out of water. We're not told how he did it. It don't say he said, become wine. We don't read that. We don't read that he waved his hand over it. All we know is it was water. And then it became wine. When I was reading this today, I thought about us. When our lives were just regular and not what they should be, we turned our lives over to Jesus and he turned it into something wonderful. Where people look at you and say, yeah, they used to be, girl, she used to be a mess. But look at her now. Look at her now. God will work a miracle in your life. He said you accept him as Savior, and he will, when you go into the water, if you say he lives in you, go into the waters of baptism, and is symbolizing I've died to sin. and they buried me in the water. They brought you up out of the water. And the Bible says you rise to walk in newness of life. Newness of life. And so Jesus worked a miracle. It says here, this beginning of miracles did Jesus in Cana of Galilee. That was the first miracle he ever did. Does your marriage need a miracle? Don't give up on it. Pray. God is able. And those of you who are looking for a husband or looking for a mate, ask God. Tell him, I'm trying to see, is he the one? I'm trying to see if she's the one. Ask God. He already knows who's the one. And he can tell you. He'll give you a sense of ease in your mind. Sometimes God will speak. Sometimes he just give you a knowing. A knowing comes in my bosom. I say, I can't prove it, but I know it. Because God has put that contentment in my bosom, saying, it's okay, married guy. It's okay. And if you trust God like that, he will step up to the plate every time. When you need a miracle, Mary told him what they needed. And he ministered to it. And then the servants obeyed him to the letter. Filled the pots up to the brim. If you want a miracle, you got to obey him to the letter. And then he can work a miracle in your life and in your situations. I do want to say, miracles, this shows Jesus' power over nature. He turned water into wine, but we just looked in the first chapter where he said all things were created by him, and without him was not anything made that was made. So that verse there, anything made that was made, it indicates there's more than one in the making, because it was being made, but nothing was made without him. All right, so Jesus has power over nature. I never forget my aunt once. She had bought her a house. Her husband had died, took money, bought a house. Lovely little place. And she looked up and a tornado was headed that way. My auntie didn't run for cover. My auntie spoke to the tornado and told the tornado to turn. And the tornado turned and it didn't touch her property. I know God can do that, because he told me one day, they were talking about the storm was coming, was going to change the topography of, I think it was North or South Carolina. And the Lord spoke to me and he said, you can speak to that. And I spoke to it. I said, come down. It was a category 5, had been raging all over the news. It was going to be horrible. And I said, come down to number 1. I wish now I had said, come down to just a thunderstorm, but I didn't know. I said 1, and it dropped to 1, and the news media just quit talking about it. This is nothing now. God will use you to handle even impossible things, because he's a God over nature. All right. So, and also this miracle shows Jesus' ability to bring abundance where there's scarcity. When there's not enough, when you don't have enough money to pay the bills, call on him. Call on him. I want you, now God tells us don't sit long at the wine pot. He said it's not wise to hang too long around the wine pot. It'll make you a drunk. He don't want you to be a drunkard. That's not what he wants you to do, but wine can bring joy and happiness. So now, here it says here, what I want to say here, wine represents his blood that eradicates, that erases, that clears away all our sins. The wine represents sins forgiven or available to be forgiven. Because however often you take communion, some people take it once a year. As a Baptist, we used to take it once a month. Catholics take it once a week. But whenever you take it, it represents, the bread represents the body of Jesus, and the wine represents his blood. And it is through his blood that you've been set free. All right, let's go on a little further. And the Jews' Passover was at hand, verse 13 in chapter 2 of St. John. And the Jews' Passover was at hand, and Jesus went up to Jerusalem. and found in the... I'm going to read the verse above this, verse 12, because there's a disagreement. Some people say Jesus didn't have any brothers or sisters. Mary remained a virgin. And that's not what the scripture says. When Jesus was born, Joseph didn't touch her until after he was born. Now listen, after verse 12 in chapter 2, verse 12, after turned the water into wine, and many of his disciples believed on him, and his glory was manifested forth, he went down to Capernaum, he and his mother, and his brothers, and his disciples, and they continued there not many days. And the Jews' Passover was at hand, and Jesus went up to Jerusalem. Jesus got to Jerusalem, oh my, he got so upset. He found in the temple, not outside the temple, in the temple, those that sold oxen and sheep and doves, and the changers of money sitting. The animals were in the building. As I read on, you're going to see the proof of that. When he had made a scourge of small cords, he drove them all out of the temple, and the sheep and the oxen, and they poured out, and he poured out the changers' money and overthrew the tables. Now, Jesus was, how would you like to go to church and sitting in there is a bunch of oxen and lambs and goats, all that to be changed, and they changing money, and some people believe they were doing crooked, weren't doing honestly with it, might have been selling animals that were not pure and spotless as God wanted them to be. But people came from all over Israel to partake in that Passover. So they needed some animals they take trouble to bring animals all that distance. But the animals should have been in another place. And then they could have set up shop and sold from there. And Jesus, when he drove the animals out, drove the money changers out, drove those who were selling and buying in there out, and said unto them that sold doves, take these things hence. Get these out of here. He didn't turn the doves loose. And that's important, because when we went to Israel, I was in a temple once, in a synagogue once, and there was a dove up in there. He had gotten in there, and you couldn't get him out. He's up so high, you know, unless you wanted to shoot him or something. So Jesus did not turn those doves loose in there. He told them, take these things hence. Take them out of here. Make not my Father's house an house of merchandise. That's for everybody. Don't make God's house a house where you're buying and selling and making money. No, God never said to do that. He said, it is written. And his disciples remembered that it was written, the zeal of your house hath eaten me up. Jesus called it his Father's house. He called it his Father's house. And so now Jesus said to them, the disciples remembered, because in Psalm 69, verse 9, it says, the zeal of your house hath eaten me up. Jesus fulfilled scripture, all the Old Testament prophecies of him that were representing his first coming. Most people didn't realize there were going to be two comings. That's why Israel, I think, staggered at it, and some of them missed it. But thank God there are many Jewish people today who believe in Jesus. And so then answered the Jews and said unto him, what signs do you show us so in that you should do these things? Jesus, this is the sign he gave. Listen, Jesus answered and said unto them, destroy this temple, and in 3 days I will raise it up. Then said the Jews, 46 years was this temple in building, and will you rear it up in 3 days? They didn't see. They didn't understand. But Jesus spake of the temple of his body. His body was a temple. God lived in there. That's what makes a temple. That's the difference between the synagogue and the temple. The temple is where God dwells. And now our bodies are the temple of the Holy Ghost. God lives in those who have received him as Savior. My body is a temple. Therefore, some things I don't do to my temple. Some things I won't do and say in my temple. No. I respect my temple. But then, so it says, when therefore Jesus was risen from the dead, his disciples remembered that he had said this unto them, and they believed the scripture and the word which Jesus had said. They remembered the scripture after he had died, that he said, destroy this temple. He was talking about his body. You kill it, it's going to come back again. I'll raise it up in 3 days. Hallelujah. Jesus made prophecy of that at the beginning of his ministry, but I want you to know, Jesus went in and cleaned the temple twice. Once near the beginning, once right at the beginning, second time near the ending, because we don't want to keep the house of God. We don't want to keep our temple clean like it should. He wants us to keep it clean. Don't put anything in there that does not honor him. What are you doing to your temple to destroy the temple? If you won't do it in the church house, you should not be doing it in the temple. Your body, with your body, in your house. All right, let me go on. Now, I think I read this, but I'm going to read again. When therefore he was risen from the dead, his disciples remembered that he had said this unto them, and they believed the scripture and the word which Jesus had said. Now, when he was in Jerusalem at the Passover, in the feast day, many believed in his name. Hallelujah. When they saw the miracles which he did. You know, God wants his body. He gave us in Mark chapter 16, he told us that we who are his children should be casting out devils, praying for the sick, healing the sick, casting out devils, witnessing to others so they will know this God that we serve. Don't be ashamed of him. Quit bagging up in a corner because somebody gonna laugh at you or because you're not gonna say it right. When I first got saved, man, main thing I was telling was what he did for me. I was telling what he had done in my life, and that was brought miracles. Many people came to Christ because of it. Now, verse 24 in the second chapter of St. John. But Jesus did not commit himself unto these folks. Why? Because he knew all men. Yeah, they were rejoicing. They believed in his name. And they saw the miracles that he did. But remember this, some of them were the same crowd that turned thumbs down on him when they said, crucify him! Crucify him! Some of the same crowd. All right. It says, Jesus did not commit himself unto them because he knew all men. And he needed not that any should testify of man, for he knew what was in man. Ha! He knew what was in man. See, you can try to shuck and jive and fool God all you want to. You need to come straight up front and say, Father, this is the issue I have. I can't seem to get past this. I need your help. I need you to live big in me. I need you to help me, to overcome me, and he will help you. He's a life transformer. He turned the water into wine. Is something. He took the water from being mundane to being something excellent. He can turn you from being mundane or not fit for much into being something great and wonderful. Why don't you come today and open your heart up and believe Jesus? As many as believed on him, to them gave he the power to become the sons of God. If you believe on the Lord Jesus Christ, he will come to and receive him. He don't break down the door of your heart. You got to open up your heart and say, come in, Lord Jesus. When you invite him in, he will come in. Friends, I want to say to you that our church meets at 21439 Kelly Road. New Bride Baptist Church name is in front of the church because it is their building. And they're leasing us Saturdays, 5 o'clock p.m. We start straight up back. You want some showing up this singing? Come on. Our praise team is off the charts. And my son just blows my mind on a regular. I know I'm a Bible student of the Word, but he is goes so much deeper than I go. And he's teaching about the end times. We invite you to come. He and his lovely wife, he is Apostle John guy. His lovely wife is Prophetess Wynette guy. We're hoping she's going to be the next city clerk in Southfield. Yeah, but we invite you to our church, 5 p.m., and I know you should have a blessed time. Thank you for coming. Father, thank you for your word. Your word is truth. Your word lives. It never dies. I pray that it will come alive in our hearts. In Jesus' name I pray. Amen and praise God. God loves you, and so do I. God willing, I hope I'll see you next time and that we will dig further into the Gospel of St. John. It's an awesome gospel. John wrote St. John, the Gospel of St. John. He wrote 1st, 2nd, and 3rd John. And Lord, every one of them, he identifies and loves on Jesus. Come on and study the Word of God so nobody will deceive you in these last days. God bless you. God keep you. I love you. See you next time. God bless you.
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0: skin, but by the content of their character.
1: Remember that? One of the greatest speeches ever. But here's the problem. These new extremist politicians like Jocelyn Benson don't believe that anymore. They do judge people by the color of their skin. They do separate Americans based on race. It's awful. Jocelyn Benson spent years directing a radical group called the SPLC, a group that specializes in stirring up racial division and hate in America. Benson's SPLC group pretends to be a civil rights group, but they got caught and have now been indicted in federal court for making $3 million of secret payments to people in extremist groups, even the KKK. It sounds crazy because it is crazy. If you see Jocelyn Benson, tell her to keep her race wars out of Michigan. Paid for by America Next.
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0: I have a dream. My four little children will one day live in a nation where they will not be judged by the color of their skin, but by the content of their character.
1: Remember that? One of the greatest speeches ever. But here's the problem. These new extremist politicians like Jocelyn Benson don't believe that anymore. They do judge people by the color of their skin. They do separate Americans based on race. It's awful. Jocelyn Benson spent years directing a radical group called the SPLC, a group that specializes in stirring up racial division and hate in America. Benson's SPLC group pretends to be a civil rights group, but they got caught and have now been indicted in federal court for making $3 million of secret payments to people in extremist groups, even the KKK. It sounds crazy because it is crazy. If you see Jocelyn Benson, tell her to keep her race wars out of Michigan. Paid for by America Next.

for me. Sometimes I get desperate and I say like this, I say, Lord, fix it for me. Anybody know that only God can do it? Oh, fix it for me.

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Falling in love with Jesus.

He leads me beside still waters. He restoreth my soul. When you become a believer, your spirit is made right. And sometimes, the soul doesn't get the notice. It has a hole in it due to things that's happened in the past. Hurt, abuse, molestation. But we want to speak to you today and tell you that God wants to heal the hole in your soul. Some people's actions are not because their spirit is wrong, but it's because the past has left a hole in their soul. May this wisdom help you get over your past and remind you that God wants to heal the hole in your soul.

it is so. Amen. Now when we pray, we want to end that with a declaration, a decree. So I'm speaking for all of you listening, starting here, starting now. The things that hurt you in the past won't control your future. Starting now, this is the new.

0: by the content of their character.
1: Remember that? One of the greatest speeches ever. But here's the problem. These new extremist politicians like Jocelyn Benson don't believe that anymore. They do judge people by the color of their skin. They do separate Americans based on race. It's awful. Jocelyn Benson spent years directing a radical group called the SPLC, a group that specializes in stirring up racial division and hate in America. Benson's SPLC group pretends to be a civil rights group, but they got caught and have now been indicted in federal court for making $3 million of secret payments to people in extremist groups, even the KKK. It sounds crazy because it is crazy. If you see Jocelyn Benson, tell her to keep her race wars out of Michigan. Paid for by America Next.
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0: I have a dream. My four little children will one day live in a nation where they will not be judged by the color of their skin, but by the content of their character.
1: Remember that? One of the greatest speeches ever. But here's the problem. These new extremist politicians like Jocelyn Benson don't believe that anymore. They do judge people by the color of their skin. They do separate Americans based on race. It's awful. Jocelyn Benson spent years directing a radical group called the SPLC, a group that specializes in stirring up racial division and hate in America. Benson's SPLC group pretends to be a civil rights group, but they got caught and have now been indicted in federal court for making $3 million of secret payments to people in extremist groups, even the KKK. It sounds crazy because it is crazy. If you see Jocelyn Benson, tell her to keep her race wars out of Michigan. Paid for by America Next.

Somebody wave your hand and thank God for grace tonight. 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

joke. 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It ain't over. I don't care what you're going through. Feels like you're down for the last count. It ain't over. Feels like you cried your last tear. Not over. Not over. Not over. Not over. God has the final say. God has the final say. God has the final say. That said you wouldn't make it, but God has the final say. That said you won't be nothing, but God has the final say. That say you ain't going nowhere, you ain't about nothing.

You know, the Bible says in Psalm 27 and 13, David said, I had fainted, lest I had believed to see the goodness of God in the land of the living. And what we come to understand and know that even when it doesn't look good, it works for the good. To all those that are called according to his purpose, help me say,

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0: you. It ain't over. It ain't over. I don't care what you're going through. Feels like you're down for the last count. It ain't over. Feels like you cried your last tear. Not over. Not over. Not over. Not over. God has the final say. God has the final say. God has the final say. That said you wouldn't make it, but God has the final say. That said you won't be nothing, but God has the final say. That say you ain't going nowhere, you ain't about nothing, but God has the final say.
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You know, the Bible says in Psalm 27 and 13, David said, I had fainted, lest I had believed to see the goodness of God in the land of the living. And what we come to understand and know that even when it doesn't look good, it works for the good. To all those that are called according to his purpose, help me say,

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So I

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We're living in a day and time where everybody sings the name of God, but nobody wants to say the name of Jesus.

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But I want to let you know, even when we take God for granted, what's so amazing about God is Paul says he does not treat us as our sins deserve. So that means that even in my imperfections, God is still perfect with his grace and his mercy. That's why I don't want people getting comfortable with praising the Lord just when the Lord gives them something.

0: Nehemiah 8:6, and Ezra blessed the Lord, the great God, and all the people answered, Amen. Amen. Lifting up their hands, they bowed their heads and worshiped the Lord with their faces to the ground. When we receive a word from the Lord, our answer should be Amen. Let the church say Amen.
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0: Nehemiah 8:6, and Ezra blessed the Lord, the great God, and all the people answered, Amen. Amen. Lifting up their hands, they bowed their heads and worshiped the Lord with their faces to the ground. When we receive a word from the Lord, our answer should be Amen. Let the church say Amen.
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2: Well, praise the Lord, brothers and sisters, once again. Our Heavenly Father has allowed us to come together that we might search His Word and get a better understanding as to who we are in Christ Jesus. So let us begin with our prayer. O blessed and holy Father, in the name of your Son, Jesus, who is our Christ. Father, we thank you for this day. We thank you for the life that you have instilled in us and giving us a desire to serve you and to learn more of you. We lift up those that are in position of authority, whether they be kings, presidents, governors, mayors, even our bosses on our jobs. Father, we lift them up in prayer, for we know that they would not be into those positions unless you place them there. We ask, Father, that you will bless them and open their hearts and their minds that they might do the things that will allow we who are your children to be able to walk uprightly before you. We lift up those, Father, that are sick and shut in. We ask that you will send their angel to shake them and let them know that you haven't forgotten them, that at their appointed time you will lift them up, that they might have a testimony of your love and your grace that you have given them. Father, we ask these things in Jesus' name, believing that as we have asked it, you will provide. And we will be mindful to give you all the glory and the honor in the name of Jesus. Amen. Well, my brothers and sisters, as you know, we've been on this path of trying to get a better understanding as to who we are in Christ Jesus. Why God so loved us that he sent his only begotten Son into this world to pay a price for you and I. And I hope you understand what I just said. Brothers and sisters, God sent his only begotten Son. That phrase means that Jesus is the only man that walked this earth that was physically fathered by God. But the scriptures also tells us that Jesus is the firstborn of many brethren. See, that's where we fall short and forget who we are and why we are so important to God, that he came into the world and fathered Jesus, that he might have more than just one son. And you might say, well, Elder Carter, I don't understand that precept that you're talking about. You see, the scripture tells us, brothers and sisters, that in Adam was the seed of every man and woman that was to be born in this earth. And the scripture also tells us that we had an appointed time to be born. That's why the scripture says there's a time to live and there's a time to die. When God created Adam, Adam was formed of the dust of the ground. There was no life in him until, as the scripture tells us, that God breathed into the nostrils of this earthen vessel and it became a living soul. Yes, brothers and sisters, that clay vehicle, that clay vessel, whatever you want to use, was made from the dust of the ground. But it had no life in it until God breathed into the nostrils. Then Adam became a living soul. You see, think about this. It was the dust of the ground. As we say, any of you have ever played with clay or Play-Doh or something and you've made an image, but there was no life in it. And that was the condition Adam was in, that no life was in that earthen vessel made from the dust of the ground until God breathed into him. And in Adam was contained, not only did God breathe life into Adam, but in that breath, he placed the seed of every man and woman that was to be born in this earth. Yes, every man and woman that was to be born into this earth. When Adam sinned, he sold himself into bondage. The problem is, the seed that was to father me, the seed that was supposed to father you at an appointed time, was contained in Adam. So therefore, when Adam sold himself into bondage, he also sold you and I into bondage. Those of you who listen to me from time to time, you hear me make reference. I don't know why I thought that way, but I find that it must be the way that God put into me to think. Because in understanding that, I used to ask my parents, why do we have to suffer sin? We had nothing to do with what Adam did in going against God and eating of the fruit of the tree that he was told not to. Any of you have brothers and sisters that have done things when you were kids that did something that they should not have done? But every child in the house was put on punishment or had to give and be long-suffering because of one child doing wrong. That's a simulation of what took place when Adam sinned, we were chosen in Adam long before we were born. You know, sometimes we read the scriptures, but we don't really listen to what it says. We think that the verse sounds good, but we don't hear what it is telling us. Let's look at a couple of scriptures I want to share with you so that you understand. When the scriptures say that we are the children of God, and that God so loved us that he would not allow us to spend all eternity in hell because of what one man did. He made a way to get his children back. In the book of Philippians, Paul is writing to the church. And if you make notes so that you can go back over this coming week and pray over what I'm sharing with you in God's Word to help you better understand why you are so important to God, our Heavenly Father, why you are so important that God made a way to get his children back. In the book of Philippians, chapter 2, Paul is writing to the church, and in his writings, he's making some statements chapter 2, and I'm going to start at verse 4 of chapter 2, because I don't want to get off into long reading, but I want to get to a point so that when you think on this, as you're led by the Holy Spirit, you will understand how important you are to God, our Heavenly Father. Why Jesus made the sacrifice that he did to get God's children back, his other brothers and sisters. Chapter 2, listen to what he's saying starting at verse 4. Look not every man on his own things, but every man also on the things of others. He's telling us here, don't just look at what you want out of a situation. Don't just always ask what's in it for you. And he goes on in verse 5, and listen to what he's saying here. He says, let this mind be in you, which was also in Christ Jesus. He's saying, let this mind be in you, which was also in Christ Jesus. He's telling us that the way that Jesus thought, the way that he walked, the way that he conducted himself and showed mercy and love to everyone that he came in contact with, he's saying, let that mind be in you. You might say, well, I don't know. Some of us might feel that we can't think and feel the way Jesus do, but you can. He wouldn't tell you to think the way that Jesus think if you could not do it. He goes ahead in verse 6, who being in the form of God, thought it not robbery to be equal with God. You know, brothers and sisters, haven't you ever heard people say to others, don't get a big head, don't think that you're more than what you are? I'm going to read this verse again. I want all of you who have accepted Jesus as your Lord and Savior. This is what Paul is telling us to do, is let the mind that Christ had be in you. And this is a heavy verse. Some people have a hard time accepting it because they haven't fully accepted the fact that you and I are the children of the Most High God. We are the children of the God that created heaven and earth. And the scriptures tells us that in a certain place, that each and every one of us had an appointed time in God's plan that we were going. That all happened. Adam sinned and sold himself into bondage to Satan. And in so doing, you and I became the servants of Satan. I want you to think about something. If you are from a family where there's more than one child, sometimes your brother and sisters did things that you might have got accused of. Nothing has changed throughout the history of the world from day one to this day, from the creating of Adam to this day. You see, brothers and sisters, when God created Adam, and he breathed into Adam's nostrils to give him life, he also planted the seed of every man in Adam. Every man that came into this world came through the lineage of Adam. Haven't you ever thought about that? Why God is doing this? I am so thankful that you and I serve a God that is just. Adam sinned, in so doing, he sold every man and woman into bondage that came into the world after him, because the seed of every man and woman was contained in Adam, and that every one of us had an appointed time to be born. As the scripture says in one place, there's a time to live and there's a time to die. That scripture is hopefully getting you to open an understanding that there was an appointed time that you were going to be born. There's an appointed time that you will die. But it all

started with Adam. Going back to Philippians, verse 5, listen to what it's telling us. Let this mind be in you, which was also in Christ Jesus. He's telling you, think the way that Jesus thought. Let his mind be in you. That should be our goal. Striving to be able to think and conduct our lives in the way that Jesus did. Because Jesus is the example of what you and I should be. And he goes ahead, back at verse 6, who being in the form of God, thought it not robbery to be equal with God. Did you hear that verse? Brothers and sisters, this is a very strong verse to the children of God. He says at verse 5 again, I'm going to read it. Let this mind be in you, which was also in Christ Jesus, who being in the form of God, thought it not robbery to be equal to God. You see, Jesus did not think that it was robbery to be equal to God. And we are being instructed to walk in that manner. We are the children of God. To those of you that God has blessed to have children. Have you ever, and I did this one time, I didn't realize it, but every now and then, my mother would remind me of something that I did. And you probably had children do the same thing. I would dress up in my dad's shoes and put on one of his shirts as a small child. And I would walk into the room where mom and dad was, and I would say, look, mom, I'm a man just like my dad. You ever saw a child do that before? Trying to be like his father? Going there, or a little girl trying to be like her mother, go in and get dressed up in their clothes and walk into the room and say, look, mom, I'm a woman just like you. Or look, dad, I'm a man just like you. You ever seen a child do that? He is telling us, and I'm going to read it so you can't say that Elder Carter is making this stuff up. Verse 5 says, let this mind be in you, which was also in Christ Jesus. Jesus came into this earth emulating his heavenly Father, being like his Father in earth. And here we are reading the gospel as Paul is writing to the church in Philippi. It says, let this mind be in you, which was also in Christ Jesus, who being in the form of God, thought it not robbery to be equal with God. You see, God wants us to emulate him, to walk like he, live holy and righteous, to love one another as he has loved us. And that is not robbery. When we emulate God and Jesus, the scripture is saying, let that mind be in you, that as you deal with each other, it is not robbery to try to be like God. That's the reason why Jesus came into this earth, to show us how much God loved every one of us. Haven't you ever asked yourself or asked the Holy Spirit or God or even Jesus, Lord, I did, brothers and sisters.
And I'm glad that the Lord gave me that thought. Lord, I had nothing to do with what Adam did. Why is it that we have to be sick? Why is it that we have to die? Haven't you ever thought about that openly, brothers and sisters, and have a conversation with God? This is the Lord talking to us. Verse 6 says, who being in the form of God, thought it not robbery to be equal with God. If any of you have children, if your children have walked in the room and say, look, Mom, I'm a man like my dad. Or the little girl walks in and say, look, Dad, I'm a woman just like my mother. Does that not give you pride in the blessing of your child when they say they want to emulate you and be like you? Brothers and sisters, this is what God wants of us. He wants us to have the desire to be like God. And he sent Jesus into the earth to give us an example of what it is to walk on earth like God, to love in the manner that Jesus loved us. Verse 6 says, who being in the form of God, thought it not robbery to be equal with God, but made himself of no reputation, and took upon him the form of a servant, and was made in the likeness of man. You see, he took upon him the form of a servant. By doing that, he was made in the likeness of man. But verse 6 is saying, who being in the form of God, thought it not robbery to be equal to God. Brothers and sisters, I hope I've given you something here. Look on these scriptures. Philippians chapter 2. He's telling us God wants us to desire to be like him. He wants each and every one of us to want to walk and be like Jesus. That let this mind, he's saying, think like your Father. Become more closer to the way that your Father is. Brothers and sisters, Jesus paid a price on the cross to get his brothers and sisters back, to get the children of God back in the family. We are God's children. And throughout his scriptures, he's constantly giving us verses to telling us, let the mind of your Father guide you. Let the mind of the Holy Spirit lead you. There's nothing wrong with wanting to be like your Father. There's nothing wrong with wanting to be like Jesus. Brothers and sisters, our time is just about gone. I hope I've given you something to think about. Keep me in your prayers, and I will keep you in mine, because our Heavenly Father wants us to be more like him. So may God bless you and keep you. And if it's our Father's will, we'll see you next week. Amen.

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Welcome back to the family.

opportunity to thank each and every one of you that took the time out to listen to this record. Just want to encourage you that no matter what you've been going through, no matter how long you've been going through it, that everything will be all right.

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There was an old familiar hymn that I couldn't understand back then, but now that I'm all grown up, I understand what they were talking about.

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Can I hear you say, Lord, you're worthy?

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He's worthy of all the glory, worthy of all the praise.

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Open up your mouths right now. You're on holy ground. Come on, come on, come on. Press on in, press on in. I wish I had somebody that would help me press, press. Come on, let's go into the holies of holies. Come on, let's minister to him right now. God, we worship your name today. God, we give you glory and honor. Hallelujah, God. There is none like you. There's none like you. I wish I just had a few folk that would open up their mouths and just begin to bless you. Come on, give them the fruit of your lips. Don't tell him about your problems. Don't tell him about your troubles. Just begin to minister to our God. Come on, open up your mouths, everybody. Open up your mouths. Lift up those hands. Lift up those hands. Come on, begin to minister to him. Minister to him. Tell him, God, you're God. You're the only God. You're the only true God. You're altogether lovely. You're altogether wonderful. There is none like you, God. I don't owe kisses to you. I want to embrace you. I want to show you how much I love you. Come on, for about 30 more seconds. Come on, bless him. Hallelujah.

There was a family on their way down south. And they had gone as far as they could go, and they made their way, and they were driving on a dirt road. Storm came. The lightning started flashing. The young man that was driving the car lost control of the automobile. Ran off the road, and everybody was all right except him. They got out of the car, and just across the dirt road was a white house. They took him across there to that white house and knocked on the door, and a white lady came to the door and said, "Can I help you?" They said, "Ma'am, if you just let us, our brother just got in an accident. We want to just come in and make a telephone call. We want to call the doctor." They walked in, and daughter got on the phone, and the phone kept ringing, and there was no answer. Finally, somebody picked up the phone and said, "I'm sorry, but the doctor's not here. He's out on his rounds." Somebody say yes here. Well, the daughter put that phone down and went back into the living room, and the little children, they were sitting there crying. They were all sitting there crying. And by that time, grandmama had got out of the car. She made her way across that dirt road, and she walked up to it and just opened up the screen door, and she peeped in and she said, "How's my son doing?" And they told her, said, "Mama, we tried to call the doctor, but he was out on his rounds." She said, "Child, let me come in." She walked in and she looked at that white lady. She said, "Ma'am, do you have a closet?" She said, "Ma'am, do you have a closet?" The white lady looked at her and said, "If you want to use the phone, you can use the phone." She said, "No, ma'am, I don't want to use the phone, but I want to call my doctor, and I need to go to your closet." Wait a minute. She made her way to that closet, and there was just enough room for her to get in there. She walked in that closet. The children were walking behind her. She walked in that closet, and she closed the door, and before she talked to the Lord, she said this.

I ruined.

0: I want to see, listen, I want to see the hands of you that know him to be a doctor in the sick room. If you know he's a doctor, let me hear you say yes. Well, grandmama came out that closet and she made her way back to the living room. And everybody was just singing and praising the Lord. The children had gotten happy. The white lady had gotten happy. And while they were praising the Lord, there come a knock on the door. There was a knock on the door. They were just praising the Lord. Donna ran to the door and said, "Who is it?" The man that was standing at the door said, "Listen, little girl, I'm the doctor. If you don't mind, I was just in these bars and I needed a place to turn into. Would you mind if I come in?" He walked in that room. She just raised her voice and said this.
1: There is God talking. I said, "Hey."

Let me hear you say yes. Let me hear you say yes. If you know him to be a doctor, say yes. If you don't mind, help us sing one chorus. Hey, it's joy. Come on, say it. In the room.

Lord wanted America to know that there was an old lady in Statesboro, Georgia, that knew what it was to have Jesus to come in a room

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Let's just begin to speak to our God. Allow him to hear the fruit of your lips right now, the fruit of your lips. Open up your mouths right now. You're on holy ground. Come on, come on, come on. Press on in, press on in. I wish I had somebody that would help me press, press. Come on, let's go into the holies of holies. Come on, let's minister to him right now. God, we worship your name today. God, we give you glory and honor. Hallelujah, God. There is none like you. There's none like you. I wish I just had a few folk that would open up their mouths and just begin to bless you. Come on, give them the fruit of your lips.

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May God richly bless you and yours. Let's get ready to praise Almighty God. Join in prayer and fellowship, praying for peace, healing, and enlightenment. In the name of Jesus Christ, we are praying for you.

Well, good evening, ladies and gentlemen. This is Minister Don talking tonight. It's good to be back with you, and I just love coming to y'all to spread the gospel, to share the gospel of Jesus Christ. But before we get started, let's have a word of prayer. Father, I thank you for those people that are listening. And Father, I know there's many out there that need healing for their body. And Father, I'm going to pray for those people in a little bit. But Lord, I know that you are our source and our strength, and we look to you for everything. And Father, we thank you that you are everything to us. And all we have to do is come to you and ask in faith, believing, and you said we would have it. Father, I thank you. Open the ears of the people that are listening and their eyes spiritually, Father, that they'll be able to hear what the Spirit has to say to them. In Jesus' name. You know, I was up at 4 o'clock this morning, and that's probably just about a normal time for me to get up in the morning, but anywhere between 3 and 5, and I'm up. And I'm praying because God wants me to intercede for people. I've been praying for Israel this morning because there's so much going on over there right now. But also, years ago, God called me to pray for his people. And I was sitting in church one day, and at the very, very beginning, let me go back to the very beginning, when I started getting into the ministry, being a Christian, my wife did all the talking. I would just sit back and listen, you know. And I thought, man, I need to do something, you know. So I thought, well, I'll just memorize some scriptures and learn them. So I started learning scriptures, you know, and everything, and memorizing them, where I would be able to share with them later, you know, if I didn't have a Bible. And even if I did have a Bible, God would bring up those scriptures a lot of times for me to minister to people. So one evening, my wife was ministering, and she looked over to me, and she says, well, do you have anything to share? And I said, well, yeah. And I started sharing what the Bible said, that God loves us, that God sent his son to die on the cross for us, and that the stripes on his back was for our healing. And I started sharing more and more and more and learning more scriptures. And, you know, every time I needed the scripture that I had memorized, God would bring it up at that particular time to that particular person that needed it. And he always does. That's the way he works. So one of my great desires was to pray for God's people. I wanted to see miracles. I wanted to see healings. I wanted to see things that I knew God could do, but we didn't see very much of them. Didn't see them hardly at all. And then they had a revival, a healing revival back in the 50s and 60s, I believe, and 70s, where Oral Roberts came out, and Jack Coe, and A.A. Allen, and Jerry B. Walker, and Paul Crane, and a lot of those ministers were out there ministering the gospel. Signs and wonders were following them. Some were operating more in the revelation gifts. Other ones were operating in the gift of faith. Other ones were the gift of faith and the working of miracles and the gifts of healing. But it was more of a power deal that God was wanting to show his power and to heal his people. And so this is what I wanted to do. And one evening, I was watching Ernest Angley on TV. A lot of you probably haven't even heard of him or remember him, but he has a big church over in Akron, Ohio, not too far from y'all. And I think it's called the Cathedral of Praise or something, maybe something like that. But anyway, he had a healing ministry, and one day I was watching him on TV. And when I was watching him, my stomach started to turn on the inside and just turning. And I knew that was the Holy Spirit inside of me wanting to do something. But I was so young in the Lord, I didn't know what to do. I just didn't know. And so a few years went by, and I started learning more scriptures and everything, and started doing some fasting and everything. And I started praying for some people, and I started to see God do some healing.
But I was sitting in church one morning, one Sunday morning, I remember it just as it was yesterday, and this has been quite a few years. But you know, when God puts an impact or puts an impression on your spirit or on your mind, you don't forget it. And I was sitting in church one morning, and it was Assembly of God Church, and the pastor said, call for the elders of the church to come up, because he was going to have prayer for his people. He said, all the people that want prayer, come on up. Didn't matter if it was for healing or for finances or for emotional problems or companion problems or son or child problems, you know. It didn't matter. He said, come on up, and we're going to anoint you with oil and pray the prayer of faith, and we're going to believe God for a miracle. And so I was sitting out there, and all of a sudden, the Spirit of the Lord came upon me, and he said, get up and go down there and pray for those people. And for every person that was going to be prayed for, there had to be four or five people for each one of those. I mean, there was more than enough people to pray for those people. And I said, well, Lord, you have so many people down there to pray for them. You don't need me, you know. And a few minutes later, it went away. The Spirit went away, and the Lord came back, and he says, go down there and pray for my people. And I said, well, God, there's so many there. You really don't need me. And a few minutes later, I never forget it, the power of God hit me. I began to weep and cry. And I started crying. And he said, I called you to pray for my people. Now you get down there and you pray for them. And it didn't take me but a second to get up and go out there and start praying for people. And all I could do with the Spirit of God on me like it was, all I could do is put my hands on people and cry. That's all I did was cry. I couldn't even talk. I couldn't say anything. All I could do was just cry. And from that day till now, I've prayed for people. I've seen people be healed of cancer. I've seen people be healed of hepatitis C or D, whichever one was incurable. I've seen people with people that were going to have their foot cut off with an amputation be healed. God would heal their body. I've seen people, a young woman that had a disease that she never had sex, but that was the only way that she could get this particular disease, but she had never had it. It was proof that she didn't have it. But still she had this disease, and I got a prayer cloth one day, and I put it on. I gave it to her mother to put it on her, and she said, within an hour, Don, after you put that prayer, I put that prayer cloth on her, that fever broke. And her temperature was over 100 and something. She was so scared. But you know, God has called some people to pray for people, and some people he hasn't called. And we have a special anointing to pray for people. I'm not trying to brag. I'm not trying to say anything. I'm just telling you the truth. Because God wants his people healed, and he uses people to do it. He can do it miraculously through angels or different things. But that's why he put the gospel out here, is for us to preach it. That's why when we preach the gospel, we preach about Jesus. We preach about healing. We preach about deliverance. We preach about miracles. We preach the Holy Ghost. We preach whatever the Holy Spirit wants us to preach. We follow his leading. And when we do, we see signs and wonders. It's not us that does it, it's God. God confirms his word with signs and wonders. And some people out there may need healing, and you say, well, how do I know God wants to heal me? How do I know God will heal me? Well, God sent his son to die on the cross for you. But before he was on that cross, he took 39 stripes for our healing. And those stripes on his back is for our healing. The Bible tells us in Psalms 107, verse 20, it says, he sent his word and healed them and delivered them from their

the 8th chapter. It says, and behold, a leper came to him, worshiping him, saying, Lord, if you are willing, you can make me clean. Then Jesus put out his hand and touched him, saying, I am willing, be clean. And immediately his leprosy was cleansed. So you see, for you people out there that don't know if God wants to heal you or not, I've already gave you a couple of scriptures that says he does. And it doesn't matter if it needs to be a healing or a miracle. Whatever it takes, God is there, ready and willing to do that for you. I remember one time, one of the first times that God ever healed me. I was working in my office. Well, I was in the dining room of a restaurant that I was working in. I was sitting there where I was talking to my employees. And all of a sudden, I got a cramp in my abdomen, and I passed out. I just blacked out, and when I did, I fell to the side and fell down on the concrete floor and hit my head on the concrete floor, and I was out for a couple of seconds. And when I came to, I was so nauseated and sick, I couldn't hardly do anything. I had to try to drive myself home. So I got to the house, and I just laid down in the bed, and I said, God, I've got to work tomorrow. What am I going to do? You know, the times that you need God is the times that you need to ask him, Lord, what do I want to do? What do you want me to do? And so I asked him. I needed healing for my body, but I didn't know how to do it. And so I said, Lord, I need to go to work. What do you want me to do, or how are you going to do this? He said, get up and go to next door and have Pastor Wiley pray for you. And I said, oh, my gosh, I've got to get up out of bed. I feel miserable. But you know, I was obedient to the Spirit of God. And when I got up and went over there, I told him the situation. And at the same time I was there, there was an evangelist that had just came in to hold a revival for him, that the evangelist had just been healed of cancer. Just been healed of cancer. Not probably more than a few months ago. And he said, Don, what can I help you with? He said, well, I told him the situation. And I said, I asked God, what should I do? And he said, go over and let Brother Wiley pray for you. So here I am. He said, well, let's pray. So they prayed for me. I didn't feel a thing. I didn't feel no anointing. I didn't feel no electricity. I didn't feel nothing. All they did was pray for me. And then I left there. I went back. And as soon as I got back to the house, which was just next door, as soon as I got back to the house, I got so nauseated that I had to go to the restroom and throw up. And when I did, this green ball of goop came out of my stomach. I don't know what it was, but it was green. And it came out of me, and I went over, and after that, I went over and washed myself, cleaned up, and I went over and got in bed, and I went to sleep. And when I woke up the next morning at about 6 o'clock, 5 or 6 o'clock in the morning, I was healed, I felt fine, and I went to work that morning. God will heal you. He wants to heal you, but you have to ask him. And you know something? The funny thing about it is you don't have to be a Christian to get healed. You don't. That leopard man that Jesus healed, it doesn't say whether he was under the covenant or not back in the old days. Because if he was a leopard, he wasn't allowed into the city. He was in a leper's camp. And he was not to get out in the public, because that would be a punishment by, you know, probably stoning him or killing him. But Jesus said, I will. And if you're out there and you're suffering something in your body that you need healing for, God says he's willing. All you have to do is ask in faith, believe. And Mark 11:25, I believe it is.
or 4:24, I believe it is, the Bible says, when you pray, believe that you

desire, when you pray, believe that you receive it, and you'll have it. That's a promise from God. If you can believe it, it'll happen. You know, back in the old days, like this man here, the leper, he couldn't go to the synagogue. The only way he found out that Jesus could heal is through the people around him. They were going back and forth. They were talking, oh, Jesus did this. Jesus healed the blind man. Jesus did this. Jesus healed this other guy. He healed this other guy and this one. And you know what was happening to that leper when he was hearing all of that? Faith was coming to him. The Bible says faith cometh by hearing, and hearing by the word of God. And they were preaching the gospel. Even though they just were telling a story and communicating with each other, they were really telling the gospel about Jesus, what he could do. And when that leper found out, he looked for him. He went for him. He wanted the healing for his body. And you know, he got it. You know, in the Bible, where Jairus came to Jesus to pray for his daughter because she was dying. Jesus said, okay, I'll go. If you've got enough faith for me to raise your daughter from the dead, I'll go. But on the way over there, Jesus was touched by this woman who had an issue of blood. And when she touched him, all of that sickness, all of that blood disease left her, and she was clean after that. But she heard. She heard what Jesus could do. And the thing that I want to pass on to you more than anything else is when they heard it, they heard what Jesus could do, they started believing in their heart that they could get their healing too. She said, if I could just touch the hem of his garment, I'm going to be healed because I know he can do it. He's done all this for everybody else. I know he can do it if I can just reach him, if I can.

Why? Because it's for the children. It's for the children of God. You know, in 1 John 3:8, it says that he that committeth sin is of the devil, and the devil sinneth from the beginning. For this purpose the Son of God was manifested, that he might destroy the works of the devil. Did you know sickness and disease is from the devil? Every good thing comes from God. So if every good thing comes from God, then sickness and disease has to come from the devil. That's why Jesus said, for this purpose the Son of God was manifested, that he might destroy the works of the devil. That means that sickness that you're carrying or that you have in your body, that sickness or that virus or that disease that's there, God has taken upon him to destroy those things for you. But if you don't know that, how are you going to know? How are you going to believe God for your healing if you don't know if he can heal you or not? Or if it's his will for you to be healed. But you see, we've already talked about a couple of those scriptures there, a couple of the stories that said, yes, he is willing to heal you. But you know, and I want to go back to that lady that with the issue of blood. When Jesus was walking through, one person touched him. He stopped. He turned around and looked, and he said, who touched me? And Peter's over here on the side. He said, man, you crazy, boy. You crazy. Yeah, hundreds of people are just mobs of people around you, touching you, and you asked who touched you? And Jesus looked at him. He said, this was a special touch. Somebody needed something from me, and they got it. Is that going to be you? Are you just going to get around and play with God and not really be sincere about it? And just, or are you going to dig down into your innermost being and do everything that you can to believe God for your healing? God's ready. He's ready. He's wanted to do this for a long time to a lot of people, but they've put him off. They don't believe him, or they'll believe it for a while, and then they'll lose faith in him, and then it goes away. Remember what it says in James? A double-minded man receives nothing from God. If you're a sinner out there and you don't know anything and you're just trying to believe God for your healing, God will meet you. It's your level of faith. He will meet you there. And if you're a Christian and you've been a Christian for a while and you don't know the Word of God like you should, Jesus will still heal you, but he wants you to believe him. He wants you to believe him. He wants you to stretch out your faith, the faith that he gave you. When you became a child of God, he gave you a measure of faith. Now, what are we going to do with that? What are we going to do with it? Use your faith. Use your mouth. Your mouth is a weapon. Your tongue is a weapon. Death and life are in the power of the tongue, and they that love it shall eat the fruit thereof. It's Proverbs 18:21. And if you go to Matthew, the 12th chapter, it talks about from the abundance of the heart, the mouth speaketh. So if you can believe God for your healing, it's going to come out of your mouth. But if you have so much doubt and unbelief in there, you're not going to have enough faith and confidence in your prayer when you call out to God to get anything from God. And that's why a lot of you don't get anything, is because there's something there that's keeping it from you. There's something there. God's ready. Have you searched your heart? Maybe there's something there that you need to make right with God, or maybe make right with some individual that you know. The Bible tells us in Psalms that
if iniquity is found in your heart, the Lord will not hear your prayer. Yeah. You may be a Christian, but if you've got something in your heart that shouldn't be there, God says he won't be able to hear your cry. Why? Because you haven't made it right. More people get sick for unforgiveness in their heart because they hold a grudge against somebody else. And that thing eats them on the inside like cancer, and eventually just eats them and eats them and eats them until some way or another their body breaks down on the inside and something happens, and then they get healed. The best thing for you to do is to forgive everybody every night. If they said something against you to hurt you, if they said something that you disagree with, forgive them. It's not worth holding on to. Forgive them. And let God take care of the rest. Now, I said I was going to pray for y'all, and I am. I'm getting ready to pray in just a minute. But I want you to say this with me. To repeat after me, Father, in the name of Jesus, if there's anything in my heart that's not pleasing to you, remove it from me. If I have any bitterness or any hatred or any unforgiveness in my heart toward anybody, forgive me. Because I don't want to miss my opportunity.

of this sickness, this disease, if you need a miracle, if you need a part of your body that needs to be created, if you need healing from cancer or from diabetes or from any type of sickness or disease, anything, multiple sclerosis. If some of you out there are demon-possessed and need to get demons out of you, just call upon the name of the Lord, and I'll agree and pray with you. Father, right now, everyone that has prayed and asked for healing for their body, Father, I pray right now that you would grant it in the name of Jesus. You said if any two of us agree as touching any one thing on earth, it shall be done by our Father, which is in heaven. Father, I thank you that your healing power is going forth now to deliver your people, to heal them and set them free

thank you for everything that you're doing for us, everything that you're going to do for us. And Father, I thank you for hearing these people's prayers. I thank you that you are open to their cry, to heal, to deliver, and set them free, Father, in Jesus' name. And those who are demon-possessed that need to be free from alcohol, cigarettes, dope, whatever it may be, I break that curse. I break that assignment right now off of them in Jesus' name. I loosen angels to drive that from them. And, Father, I loosen angels now to come in and give them peace in their heart and their spirit and their mind. And, Father, lead them to a prayer of salvation. Say, Father, forgive me of my sins. I accept Jesus as my Lord and Savior. And if you said that prayer, let people know. Let the radio company here know that you've committed your life to God, or God has healed you or touched you,